0: juggernaut sagging. 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
1: 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That's right, y'all listen live online. We're here at Soho Radio. 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And matter of fact, all those in the States, you don't know anything about Soho Radio. We're smack dab in the middle of London right about now. 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

How we doing? Released in the autumn of 1978 and still sounding so fresh. That was from Joan Armatrading's fifth studio album, To The Limit, and her first real reggae track. I've read that she was inspired by some of the records in her younger brother's collection and wanted to get as close to an authentic reggae sound as possible. To achieve this, the song was recorded in one take. I love that. The track was Bottom To The Top. Starting us off this evening, a track from French producer Blundetto called Their Spirit. Based in Paris but originally hailing from Dijon, Blundetto's been making music for almost two decades now. I've always been astounded by his ability to draw from such an extensive palette of musical influences and create a sound that each and every time is so unmistakably his. It's a serious skill and his music is consistently great. Loads more great tunes lined up for you tonight, old and new. Really looking forward to getting into it. Just me tonight with my records, plus a few promos, and of course some of my favourite new Bandcamp discoveries. Thanks for joining me, and a big shout to the crew here at Soho Radio 2. We've got a shiny new website. Go check it out. And there's a new app coming very soon. For now though, if you want to get in touch, whack Flawed Capri in your search engine and you'll find me. I'm Cy and this is the Twilight Transmission live here on Soho Radio.

that one was originally released in 2019. Features on Giles Peterson's latest compilation for International Anthem, which came out last Friday, and that was Damon Locks, the Black Monument Ensemble with Rebuild a Nation. Into this from Tayamir,

one came out on True Thoughts a few years back now. Big shout out to everyone who's on board. Whether you're listening live here on Tuesday night, or you're listening back via the Mixcloud, it's great to have you on board. Great to have you along for the ride. It's Flawed Capri here in the mix. The sounds of Tate Amir here on Soho Radio.

So that last one was Emma Jean Thackray. Track called Save Me from the latest record, Weirdo, out on Browns. We're back in April. And this one's from the new Quantic DJ Kicks comp, which dropped at the end of May. Two musicians who have collaborated before on Sly Fifth Avs, Dr. Dre tribute, The Invisible Man, back in 2017. And on Quantic's Atlantic Oscillations record, great record, a couple of years later. Two of my favourite musicians coming together for a third time on a track simply titled Twang. Ladies and gents, this is Quantic and Sly Fifth Avenue.

0: So this next one's a reissue out now on Athens of the North, originally released in 1984 on Fang Records. This is Chris Rail.
1: 11-18-83.

So this is Todd Tej with the Tango Tej edit of Astro Gilberto's Black Magic. Fortunate to have this one on a nice piece of vinyl. Before this, Chris Rail with November 18th, 1983, reissued by Athens of the North on a lovely little 7-inch, which is out a few weeks back now. There's still some available.

and this is another old one, Michel Jonas with Aéroport. Getting into the holiday vibes with this one myself. So I'm heading out with my family to France. It's Saturday. Big shout to Becca and my girls, Annie and Isla. Got something brand new after this from the Aussie imprint Music in Exile, celebrating their fifth birthday with a compilation which dropped on the 20th of June. I'm going to play you my favourite track from that comp. Thanks for joining me here on the Twilight Transmission here on Soho Radio. It's great to have your ears as we move onwards with the show.

new music here from Joaquin Cornejo, Ecuadorian producer. The track's called Pedalai. It's out now on Shika Shika. Next up, going back in time a bit with this classic from Bugs in the Attic.

an absolute monster of a track there. Bugs in the Attic's version of Fela Kuti's Zombie from 2003. Into this, which is from a very similar era, Mr. Scruff. This is the instrumental mix of his track Beyond. I think it's the same year, 2003. Just join me, this is the Twilight Transmission show here on Soho Radio. Spinning through some old classics tonight, as well as some very new music. Heard new stuff from Ajak Kwai. A track called Pharaoh's Letter on the Aussie imprint Music in Exile. Beautiful track from Joaquin Cornejo Pedalai. It's the latest release on Shika Shika. I've got some new stuff coming up from Pachiman. And a new artist, Domino Slims. Release some music on the Jartari imprint straight out of Leipzig. Hope all's well in everyone's world. And if it's not, I'm hoping the music will add some joy. That's everyone here at Soho Radio. That's all my family and friends. Shortly moving into the second hour. Here on the Twilight Transmission.

So this is an old one from Anipa. It's KOG collaborating with Tom XL. The track's called I Know. It's the Oslo Aroma remix. I'll come back to this one time and time again. Such a powerful track. Love the way it builds. Before this, Dunkel Ziffer with See It. Back in the 80s. And that one from Patchy Man, Take Me to the Dance. She's from his new album, Another Place.

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So brand new on Leipzig's Jartari imprint. This is Domino Slims with My Song, Don't Talk to Me Now.

Still got some new music to play you this evening. Something from an artist called Go Yama. Coming up very soon. He's also a speech language pathologist. He's got a new album out. I'll play my favourite track from that. It's absolutely epic. First off, we're going to move into this one from LV.

This is another oldie. An oldie, but a goodie, as my old pal Ro would say.

That last one was Go Yama, aka Garrett Scooter Oyama. He's a Los Angeles based guitarist, producer and speech language pathologist. His new album Rumi, released on the 1st of July, blends electronic textures, jazz grooves, ambient storytelling. Inspired by a children's story he wrote to help kids reconnect with the wonder of the world. That was out on the Sanjiao Group label. The track's called The Philosopher's Shell. Into this from DJ Raph. This is Memoria.

So we're moving into the last 20 minutes of the show. These are the sounds of Worker. We're Falling Through the Wall. Next up, I'm going to play you a little track that always gets me going. This is Nawari. The track's called Zoo Mina Bali.

Look, I'm going to dive into the mix for the last few tracks. It's been great having you on board. If you've been listening to live, big shout to you. If you've been listening back on the Mixcloud, really appreciate you checking out the show. You can find me on Instagram by searching Flawed Capri.

0: Yes, it is I, Wrong Tom, the dishevelled mess, sweaty and riddled with hay fever, back to take you on a trip across the mythical landscape in my head, which is Wrongo Land. I have an intrepid explorer by my side today, none other than DJ Greg Belson.
1: Good day, good day. Also riddled with hay fever.
0: Oh no. Whenever you come back to the UK, your hay fever hits you, doesn't it?
1: We are the dynamic duo of hay fever.
0: I mean, I remember when you told me when you first moved to LA, how many years ago?
1: Nearly 20 years.
0: Yeah, I remember you came back and said that your hay fever cleared up.
1: Yep. No hay fever in Los Angeles because mostly there's palm trees.
0: Yeah.
1: And it's oak trees that seem to... do the business.
0: Oaks.
1: Yeah.
0: Dirty oaks.
1: Yes.
0: Dirty British oaks.
1: Yeah.
0: I didn't actually try to do this. I wanted to contact my GP and find out if I could get moved to LA on the NHS. I don't think they do. No, I don't think that's happening. I suppose I should probably start by telling you what you've just been listening to. That was a group called Palmer International. You know Palmer International?
1: No.
0: People Records. A guy called Sean Flowerdew, who's been busy in the UK reggae and ska business since the late 80s. He runs the London International Ska Festival, among many other things. And he hadn't made a reggae track under the Palmer International name for a while. He'd been doing some soul stuff. And last year he put out that seven and he decided that for his big comeback, he was going to do a very, very laid back instrumental number with no drums,
1: and
0: except it's got percussion on it.
1: Finger drums.
0: Do you know who's on the finger drums? On the hand drums?
1: No.
0: Snowboy.
1: Oh, is it?
0: Our good friend Snowboy.
1: Oh, shout outs to the boy.
0: Yeah. I thought I'd segue into some of our story, because obviously we go way back and Snowboy's a little bit involved in all that as well.
1: We go back to the time before we had grey hairs.
0: The time before time.
1: Yeah.
0: Yeah, I'm catching up on you in the grey hair stakes. I mean, you've got a lot of grey hair.
1: Yeah, thank you for
0: and
1: that.
0: And it's beautiful. Yeah. I mean, you're proud of it. That's the thing. I'm not saying that like it's a cuss. Like, you're growing it out and you're owning that grey.
1: I'm letting it flow because slow and low is the tempo.
0: It is. Well, it wasn't that one anyway.
1: Yeah.
0: We've got a hell of a lot to chat about, but I find I do a lot of chatting on this and then no music gets played. So shall we... I'm going to hit them with something fresh off the decks today. This is the new one from... Hang on a sec, have I queued it up? Wait, I'm going to chance it. I ain't going to chance this. This is a new one from Omar.

0: What? That's a new one from Imar. It is called I've Been Waiting. Is that right? I only got it today. Well, yesterday.
1: It's called I've Been Waiting Official Audio.
0: Official Audio. Well, yeah. There you go.
1: Yeah.
0: So I really, really love the original track that's based on. Do you know it?
1: No.
0: It's by a group called Dynasty.
1: Oh, right, yeah. Well, yeah. I know the band.
0: You know Dynasty.
1: Yeah.
0: And
1: yeah.
0: It was sampled back in the late 90s by Camp Lo.
1: Okay.
0: For a track called Lucini, which is the This Is It, What, Lucini Falling From The Sky. You know that track?
1: Yeah. Absolutely based
0: total,
1: on that.
0: Total, yeah, I mean, what a rendition.
1: Yeah.
0: I always check out a new Imar album, whatever's happening, whatever he's doing. He could make a death metal album and I'd give it a go.
1: Yeah, yeah.
0: I think he could. Have you heard him talk? I'm like...
1: Yeah, I met him not so long ago. He did a gig in Hampton.
0: He's got a very gruff voice when he talks.
1: Yeah.
0: And like, he's got this smooth, buttery voice when he sings and then he talks and he's very, very gravel voiced. And I was quite taken aback. And for some reason, I don't think I've ever noticed him chatting until recently. I think I watched a podcast with him. But... Anyway, are you an Imar fan?
1: Am I an Imar fan?
0: Are you an Imar fan, Greg?
1: Yeah, from back in the day, I would suggest, you know, the Talking Loud years and all of that. That was pretty good.
0: Yeah.
1: I'm not too sure about some of the things that the jazzier end is not really my bag, but no. You can't deny that Imar's impact on UK music, let alone worldwide music.
0: Yeah. I think, you talk about the Talking Loud era, the track that he did with Galliano, I don't remember if you remember that, Golden Flower.
1: Oh, yeah.
0: Yeah. I just think he's got a really unique, beautiful voice, and it is quite jazzy, but it's soulful.
1: That's absolutely true. I mean, there's no denying that an Imar tune is an Imar tune.
0: Yeah.
1: Yeah, so.
0: I mean, and he comes from quite a dynasty as well. His dad was a drummer. He was with, I think he played with Colin Blunstone.
1: Huh. Okay.
0: Among other people, quite a few folk people he was a drummer with, and he set up the label that put out all the early Imar stuff.
1: Right,
0: What was it called? Congo Dance?
1: No, you're losing me on this one, brother. No.
0: Back in,
1: the deepness of the knowledge is astounding as ever.
0: Well, Imar goes back to, I think the first Imar 12 was in 85, and it's an electro tune called Mr. Postman.
1: So that's about 8 years prior to his Talking Loud era.
0: About five, I think, because he did There's Nothing Like This on Congo Dance, and then Giles Peterson licensed it around like 1990.
1: Huh, okay.
0: Well, this is interesting.
1: Yes.
0: It's just a load of numbers, isn't it?
1: Yeah.
0: But anyway, I thought it was fantastic. It's on, I think it's on BBE.
1: Okay.
0: The new album. Greg Boroman's involved in it, you know, the organist.
1: Yep. Yep.
0: Yeah, really good. Very nice stuff. I wanted to talk to you a bit about Dynasty then, because you're obviously a fan of Dynasty.
1: Adventures in the Land of Music.
0: Yeah, that's the album. Yeah, that's the one. Yeah. I was going to talk about the show. You a Dynasty fan? Dallas? Which one did you prefer? Dallas or Dynasty?
1: Ooh,
0: Knots Landing.
1: Look, never really got into Dynasty. I think it was the size of the shoulder pads that put me off Dynasty. Yeah. But Dallas and... If you come up with a storyline where you basically negate the whole series and say, ooh, I was dreaming, I mean, come on.
0: It's a work of genius.
1: That's some serious enchiladas to pull that one off.
0: Yeah, and they did. The thing is, like, Dallas was the kind of the mainstream one. I this is honest to God truth, when I was a kid, I used to prefer Dynasty, and I actually felt like there's something a bit more underground about this.
1: I guess
0: was the B-side to the... Are we really talking about this?
1: Yeah, I guess we are. I really like the fact that Patrick Ewing... Was it Patrick Ewing?
0: You like the fact that Patrick Ewing...
1: Was in that, and before that, he was Aquaman, wasn't he?
0: He was?
1: No, the man from Atlantis or whatever it was.
0: No, I don't remember that at
1: all. Yeah, it was the man from Atlantis TV series, and, you know, the type of TV series that was shot, you know, on dry land, but then they put a
0: sheen of
1: water in front of you. Yeah. So yeah,
0: it was
1: and just slowed everything down. Patrick Ewing.
0: Yeah. Wow.
1: Bobby
0: Ewing was. Yeah. Oh wow. I had no idea. On that note, I am going to go to my first themed subject because I haven't been getting these in. I did manage to get a little bit of one in with Cleveland Watkiss last month, but I've been a little bit blindsided coming in. I'm new to this. even though I've done it for years, I haven't been on the radio doing this and pushing the buttons and doing it all myself for a long time. And I get a bit confused sometimes. And then first episode, I actually forgot all of my stings. Second episode, I forgot some of my tracks. And we lost my guest. I'm trying to get this right. So this is my first theme for the day, and the theme is death.

0: Yes, death. Death. I talk about death a lot, bizarrely, and some people find it a bit macabre, but I feel like we need to celebrate these things. There's no need to be so miserable about death all the time. We've lost some greats, so who have we lost this month?
1: Many.
0: We have many, many, but the big one was Sly Stone, obviously.
1: Yep.
0: And so I thought I'd get a bit of very, very, very early Sly Stone in.
1: Good lad.
0: Any idea what I'm going to play here?
1: If it's super early, it could be... I don't know.
0: Well, yeah. We're going to see. What's your favourite for... obviously, there's a few big ones for Rockin' the Dance.
1: Oh, yeah. I couldn't even tell you. I used to play Sly and the Family Stone a long time ago. I don't think I've played a Sly Stone track out for some time now, unfortunately. But, dude, educate me.
0: Educate you. Well, this is, from what I gather, this is the first ever Sly Stone appearance from 1956 with his family group, the Stuart Four.

0: So that was On the Battlefield by the Stuart Four, featuring a roughly 12, 13-year-old Sly Stone on lead vocals, because of course his real name was Sylvester Stewart, I believe. Any idea?
1: Yeah.
0: You're like, that'll do.
1: Yeah.
0: That was released on apparently they only pressed about 100 copies of that, and it was on a label called, you're going to like this, Greg,
1: it was called
0: Church of God in Christ.
1: Oh, the Kojic label, yeah.
0: I mean, this when you click it, only one... Oh, no, more stuff does come up. That's
1: weird. Yeah.
0: So you got stuff.
1: Yeah, the definition of Church of God in Christ is Kojic. That's what Kojic. Okay. Yeah, so you'd see that quite a lot in gospel music. But,
0: okay.
1: It might be... I wonder what Kojic it is, because usually it's by state, or, you know, so you might have a New York or California Kojic or whatever, etc., you know.
0: Yeah.
1: So, yeah.
0: Of course, my learning friend here is mostly known for his gospel these days.
1: These days.
0: If you say like gospel.
1: Yeah, yeah.
0: I'll lock you up and throw you in jail. So we're going to go a bit back before the gospel days, but I'm guessing you brought a bit of gospel to play. You got some?
1: No.
0: No, you haven't got any gospel on you?
1: No.
0: Whoa.
1: No, I bought beats.
0: Just beats. Well, yeah. We like them too. Before we do that, though, someone else died recently. Have you ever heard of Pepe Willie?
1: Wasn't he a cartoon character?
0: He sounds like a cartoon character,
1: yeah,
0: doesn't he?
1: Yeah, yeah.
0: Where is it on my thing? I'm so bad with... I can't read properly. Where are we?
1: It's you've got hay fever eyes. That's what it is.
0: Hay fever eyes.
1: Yeah.
0: That's my next single.
1: Yeah.
0: I need to pause that. Everyone just bear with me because I'm useless. Pepe Willie was the... What's going on? I'm leaning on this microphone. This is fitting because this relates to Prince.
1: Okay.
0: And Prince is... Prince, where am I even going with this? I'm lost with what I was doing. The reason why that's fitting is because I was making a joke earlier about Prince stroking the mic stands and things like that, and I was doing it in here, but when I do it in here, you get... And I do have an album that sounds like this.
1: Right.
0: It's called Erotica, and it's an album of... it's basically the sound of like squeaky bed strings while someone plays a conga for about 20 minutes.
1: Sounds divine.
0: Yeah, there's a little bit of like, blah, blah, blah, blah, like as the conga player sort of plays along, and it's, you know, it wasn't a hit.
1: But was it a big seller?
0: It was not a hit. Anyway, so Pepe Willie... what is going on here? Pepe Willie was Prince's cousin's husband, I believe, or boyfriend. And he was also, I always forget who this is, he was the nephew of Clarence Collins from Little Anthony and the Imperials.
1: Oh, okay. Mm-hmm.
0: And so he was the first person that Prince came across who had any kind of insight into the music industry. And he'd grown up as kind of like, he was a runner for Little Anthony and the Imperials.
1: Okay.
0: And he used to work with Chubby Checker and people like that. And he moved to Minneapolis from New York, I believe, and met Prince. And at first, he just thought he was just some, you know, like some schmo. He was like the young cousin of this girl that he was seeing. And he then realized that Prince was very quickly realized he was a virtuoso, and kind of like started nurturing him, and they started hanging out, and he'd take him to concerts and stuff like that. And he was one of the first people to get Prince to record.
1: Hmm.
0: Infamously, after Prince made his first album, they went off to New York to make some demos. He took Prince with him. He took another guy, Andre Simone, who was in Prince's band, and a couple of other people. And they went and demoed a load of songs, which they were going to try and sell to Little Anthony and the Imperials via a guy called Tony Sylvester from The Main Ingredient, who was going to be producing a sort of disco funk album in the late, this is like 1978. And they made some stuff that never got used, except what happened was quite a few of the tunes Prince then went off and recorded. One of them was I Feel For You.
1: Huh.
0: And I'm not sure whether this was from that session or not, but Pepe Willie wrote this that came out it's like a disco tune, but it's like a disco tune with a difference, by Little Anthony and the Imperials, or just the Imperials, I believe. This is from 1979, and it's called Fast Freddy, the Roller Disco, something or the other, I can't remember. Let's find out.
1: Press it to play.

0: That's the disco end of the Imperials, 1979, I believe. And the track is called Fast Freddy, the Roller Disco King. I can't believe I didn't remember the last word King. Of that, because we've just been talking about Prince. King. Which brings me to the Prince segment. Oh. Flummoxed by technology again. Here we go. So I know you're not the biggest Prince fan in the world. But I know you respect his...
1: Oh, absolutely. I mean, there's no doubt in the guy who's probably one of the most talented musicians to walk the face of the earth, really.
0: Yeah.
1: But as far as my knowledge of his... his repertoire and music, unfortunately, is sadly lacking. But
0: I've got a couple of minutes for me to fill you in on a few things that you did. I mean, one of the things that I really, really love about Prince is, like, I mean, he's kind of misunderstood because people think of him. There's a lot of people that are just like, I love Prince, he's really funky, or I love Prince, he's like, he writes his classic 80s pop hits or whatever. And then you got other people that are just like, wow, he's an amazing, you know, virtuoso rock guitarist, and like he's soloing second to none. I don't really care about any of that. The thing that I love about Prince the most, I do like that stuff, but the thing I love the most is his experimentalism.
1: Yeah.
0: And the fact that he was actually really, really weird.
1: I like the fact that when they were doing the George Harrison tribute, and Still My Guitar Gently Weeps,
0: yeah,
1: and he performs that amazing solo. And you could see the angst on Tom Petty when Tom Petty was trying to cut in and cut the solo off. And Prince
0: Poor
1: is,
0: Tom.
1: Yeah, and Prince is just literally just...
0: Does not stop.
1: No, and it just gets better. And you can literally see Tom Petty just saying, what is... No, I'm not being upstaged. So
0: it's not the musicianship that you cared about. It was just Tom Petty.
1: Yeah. Oh, no, without... I mean, Prince just shredded and shredded then some, didn't he? But I look at that and I look at the camera panning back to Tom Petty.
0: Did he throw his guitar away at the end?
1: He
0: I did.
1: He threw it up in the air,
0: so,
1: didn't he?
0: I remember when Hardfire did the Brit Awards, or they were up for a Brit Award or something, and I still hate them for this, but Prince was on it and I didn't get to go.
1: Oh, no.
0: and Steve, the drummer out of Hardfire, texted me somewhere during the set, and he said that I'm sitting by the side of the stage watching Prince, and there's somebody waiting like in the rafters, well, not even the rafters, like down the side.
1: Mm-hmm.
0: And they were just like all in black. And Prince tossed his guitar in the air, and this person was, it was like a ball boy. They just like jumped out and grabbed his guitar as he left the stage, as he employed someone to catch his guitar.
1: To just catch the guitar.
0: So he didn't get through a lot of guitars. He had someone to stop them from smashing.
1: I'll take that job.
0: Yeah, I mean, yeah. Unfortunately, there's no opening anymore.
1: Well, that's
0: because we lost
1: true,
0: him yes, 9 years ago.
1: Yeah.
0: So where were we going?
1: Like 9 years ago, that's crazy.
0: Yeah, yeah,
1: that's
0: 2016.
1: Crazy. Yeah,
0: I did a Prince set with Spiritland. Paul, that runs Spiritland, is a massive Prince fan, even more so than me, I believe, because he was telling me he's like travelled around the world to go and see him.
1: I just
0: travelled to various gigs in London. He got me to do the Prince birthday set at Spiritland a couple of weekends ago. But just after Prince died, there was a charity do for him. And I was the last one on. I think it was someone out of Hot Chip. I can't remember who. I got there quite late. The Mighty Zaff was on before me. Mm-hmm. And I did I did the graveyard shift. And I was like, who's going to still be there? And like, amazingly, it was still pretty packed. But I opened my set. I was like, what am I going to play? Everything's been played. And I opened my set with one of the album tracks off Sign of the Times, It's Going to Be a Beautiful Night, which is like an up-tempo stomper that's semi-live, but he went back and recorded like overdub loads of stuff because he wasn't happy. And I opened with that. And this lady comes up and she said, are you going to play any Prince? and I was just like, I am. Mm-hmm. And she looked at it and she was like, oh, this must be like abstract Prince that no one's ever heard of. And
1: still Prince though,
0: I was just like, it's on Sign of the Times, it's, you know, quite a famous album. I was really confused about that. I was like, you've been here for hours and you just want to hear Raspberry Beret. yeah. All Night or Purple Rain or whatever. She was obviously just holding out until I play Purple Rain at the end. I don't know, but it was very confusing. But anyway, so you know, long story short, I love Prince, and because we were talking about Pepe Willy, I've been really trying to find the original demo version of I Feel For You that they recorded during those sessions, and it must be out there somewhere, but I couldn't track it down. But released a little while ago was an acoustic version that Prince went home and recorded himself after doing that session, because I think he wasn't really happy with how it turned out. So he went and he recorded this.

0: Oh, yeah. Sorry, Prince. I very much enjoy listening to Prince doing demos because it's just always so on point.
1: Effortless, too.
0: Yeah, yeah. Effortless. And you think this is like Prince when he was a teenager.
1: Yeah, yeah. I mean, there's such a great feel there, isn't there?
0: Yeah.
1: In that track straight away. Just, I wonder how many demos...
0: feel for you.
1: But I wonder how many takes he cut, you know, during that session.
0: Yeah, I mean, if you look at this, there's this, like, amazing source, if you're a Prince fan, called The Prince Vault. And if you go on there and you look at when tracks were recorded, it was like he recorded Raspberry Beret, for example, on the same day as three other incredible tunes, and they just did them. And there might be a couple of overdubs after, but I think quite a lot of the time what you hear is the first take.
1: So in other words, very much in the line of how a Blue Note recording was done, you know, Rudy Van Gelder and those cats.
0: Yeah, I mean, like, you know, like John Coltrane in the middle of the night. Obviously, you can't compare the two.
1: No, but the ethos going around it, so that, you know, the Blue Note bands would be well rehearsed before they went into the studio and generally cut five or six tracks, which would make up a standard Blue Note album back in the day, and that would be done in 2 days.
0: Yeah.
1: So, yeah.
0: Yeah.
1: Yeah.
0: So the thing that I didn't even mention this before, the thing that really strikes me about Prince, that I think it took me years to realise how much I love, what I really love about Prince and the essence of Prince, is the fact that he created this kind of safe space around him. And that is almost like my idea for the show, like the whole Wrong Guy Land thing. Wrong Guy was originally just me. I set up a label to put out my Spiky Dread album. Mm-hmm. And then I just started thinking about this as in, I need to find some kind of musical safe space. And I did the show, and then I actually realized during lockdown that I was kind of like, you know, creating my musical landscape.
1: Your musical bubble.
0: Yeah, mm-hmm. Exactly. And Prince did that. And there's actually a thing about Pepe Willie, like, acknowledged that Prince, he moved out of his family home because I think it was quite a tumultuous time. And he moved into his friend's basement. And that place was like his friend's mum actually let him kind of bring girls home and let him just sit down there rehearsing,
1: was,
0: and they used to jam in the band, and that
1: the
0: became
1: the acorn of Paisley Park.
0: Exactly. And it's kind of like, that's what I love. He's one of his things was he wasn't just trying to make songs and get laid. Obviously he did like doing that, but like, you know, like the whole thing was he was creating this safe space to just be himself and be weird. And it is his general weirdness that I really love, as I said. But on the other side of that, you've got these like just purely beautiful pop songs like that one. And I mean, supposedly he wrote that for Patrice Rushen.
1: I could see that.
0: About Patrice.
1: Oh, about. Okay.
0: And like, it was actually during lockdown I interviewed Patrice, and I thought it was just going to be, you know, like, spare me half an hour. And we wound up talking for about 3 hours.
1: Yeah.
0: And she really indulged my love of Prince and started telling me about like all the time they spent and how much they hung out. And she said that she never once got an inkling that he was on her case, that, you know, he was interested. And she found out about that. She said, when did you find out? I said, I don't know. I think it was in the liner notes of a collection. And she said, that's when I found out too. And a friend of hers bought a Prince compilation and went, hey, Patrice, did you know Prince wrote this song about you?
1: An interesting aside about Patrice Rushen is that she recorded on a gospel 45 that came out of Los Angeles.
0: Oh, really?
1: Yeah, on the Davida label.
0: When was this?
1: 1980.
0: Right.
1: And she appeared. She was an appearance thing. It was Bobby Baker, Everything's Gonna Be All Right. And on the A side, it's a vocal version. And on the B side, it features Patrice really going to town on the keyboards.
0: Oh, if only we'd discussed this beforehand.
1: Yeah,
0: we were so off the cuff, we could have played it.
1: Yeah,
0: because I love a bit of Patrice. Love a bit of Priest.
1: Yeah,
0: kind of compounding the two.
1: Judith Priest.
0: We don't even say words.
1: Yeah.
0: do you know Patrice's really early release?
1: No.
0: As Msingi Workshop?
1: No.
0: Or
1: no.
0: Msingi Workshop. That was... I've forgotten everything now. This isn't interesting because we can't play it. So
1: yeah.
0: But it's, I thought you might have it, actually. It's it was because she was based in LA. She grew up there. And it's quite hard to get hold of. Even she didn't have a copy when I quizzed her about it. And she said, yeah, I'd like to see one of those again.
1: Probably the same deal with the Bobby Baker 45, because that's
0: quite hard to come by.
1: Yeah, it's been reissued by a soul collector called Jan Batiste, but who reached out to Patrice, I believe. But before then,
0: I bet she was like, I haven't seen this in ages.
1: Yeah, well, before then, it's one of those records that I was lucky enough to find a copy in my local record store in LA.
0: 50 cents.
1: It was $5.
0: Wow.
1: Yeah. But there is one now for sale on Discogs, which is ridiculous money, but it gives you an idea that some people think that it's $5,000. I mean, it's just ridiculous.
0: Oh, my God.
1: Jesus. It's difficult to say whether it's worth that, but it gives you an idea that somebody thinks that it's worth that. And that will be based on the fact that it's rare.
0: Yeah.
1: And really good.
0: But you got it.
1: I have a copy, yeah.
0: Yeah. Nice. We're going to talk about you now.
1: Uh-oh.
0: But before we talk about you, we're going to play something very early from the Greg Belson annals.
1: Yeah.
0: Is that the right word?
1: Yeah.
0: What was the first record you made?
1: Oh, you said the first record we made was, it was with Nick Faber.
0: Yeah.
1: And it was, we made a few tracks at home in his bedroom studio on the most archaic of
0: four track machinery,
1: but Nick was quite is quite gifted in the fact that he did some training sessions with George Martin, and he apprenticed at Air Studios, and he got very familiar very quickly with how to bounce tracks and make the most out of how tracks sound.
0: Yeah,
1: so we were quite fortunate that we could make tracks in his bedroom that sounded not made in a bedroom. So the first thing that we did was for Kwame Quartan's label on Freak Street. And we're going to get to that a bit later.
0: We are going to get to that because it's just been released for the first time in 30 years.
1: Yes, it has.
0: But I do have what I believe is your first release, the first Hightower set.
1: This was from the first 12-inch that we put together. Yeah, and it was a four-tracker for Bob Jones's Black on Black label from Rhythms from the High Rise.
0: That's the one. I'm going to play a bit of Putting Heads to Bed.

0: So that is Putting Heads to Bed by Hightower Set.
1: Yeah.
0: Made in 1995?
1: Made in 95, released 96, I think.
0: Yeah. I think it was early 96.
1: Yeah.
0: I can actually picture where I was. I bought that. I was very excited when that came out. It was, you know, because it was kind of like one of the first records by one of us.
1: Yeah.
0: You know?
1: Right.
0: And I remember like running in, getting it from Beggar's Banquet in Kingston. I was living in this real hovel, like a total flea pit that was condemned not long after in Tolworth. So it must have been, right at the start of 1996.
1: Yeah.
0: Because I recorded with you guys, I came over to Nick's mum's house.
1: Yeah.
0: Where he had his four track set up in his bedroom there.
1: Yeah.
0: I recorded congas on a Scoochie My Funk.
1: That's right. Yeah.
0: I
1: did a cracking job, by the way.
0: And that was in 95.
1: Yeah.
0: Because that was... Yeah. That was the first thing I played percussion on, but not the first thing that was released.
1: Yeah, it was interesting because this 12-inch dropped and it got a really good reaction. I remember particularly from the Ninja Tune boys.
0: Yeah,
1: and got press was handled by Main Source, if I remember rightly. Rachel over at Main Source there, and we got really good reactions to it. That Bob Jones, who ran the label, kind of demanded a quick follow-up.
0: Yeah,
1: really. He saw that there was, there was something in it.
0: Yeah.
1: And we already had an idea. We'd already been working on some samples for a Latin style track, but
0: well, we already
1: in
0: made
1: B-ball
0: it.
1: Style.
0: We'd already made it because we made it in '95.
1: Yeah.
0: I remember doing it because it was. Yeah. You know, I was still living at my mum's house. We went to Nick's mum's house.
1: Yeah.
0: I think you were living in your mum's house.
1: Yeah.
0: Flat.
1: Respect to all the mums out there.
0: There's a lot of mums involved in this.
1: Yeah.
0: By proxy, and. Yeah, so that was made in 95. I think it was a flip that Listen to My Funk that you must have made afterwards.
1: Yeah. We did the Latin B-boy, I guess you would say, because it really wasn't an out and out. Even though we used Latin samples and Brazilian beats, it ended up having more of a sampled feel to it, really, until you came along and livened it up
0: and
1: at the end.
0: And then just went to town over the top of it.
1: Yeah, yeah, and the Buddy Rich horns and stuff like that.
0: Yeah.
1: Oh, sorry, buddy. but and then after that, what we wanted to have a juxtaposition on A to B side.
0: Yeah.
1: And we thought that's when we'll do Listen to My Funk, which was an out-and-out funk jam, really.
0: Yeah, yeah, with Julian Chown on
1: that's right.
0: on keys.
1: Yeah, and we got a bassist in, Scott Grant at the time.
0: Oh, yeah, Scott Thrust.
1: Scott Thrust Grant. and that became a 12-inch that did pretty well for us. I think it's Scoochie My Funk has been sampled a few times too, because it does have some very open drums, and I know that it was our drums being sampled because we added quite a lot of our own percussion over the top. And I've heard it on a few tracks, but that's
0: what can you do when you sample and then someone else samples you?
1: Someone
0: I knew, was it Pemba, Meet Katie?
1: Yeah.
0: He'd sampled loads and loads of stuff, but then when he did his own beat, he was sampled by Left Field.
1: Yeah.
0: And it was kind of like, what'd you do?
1: Yeah.
0: You know, where are the ethics in that? When, like, you know, when you've had all of those samples that you've taken before and haven't declared? Or,
1: you just kind of say, well, thank you very much for liking our beat, really.
0: For the homemade wine.
1: Yeah.
0: Yeah. So what's going on? Because you've got this new Hightower set.
1: Yeah.
0: New old Hightower set,
1: which I
0: haven't opened yet, but we will get onto that in a bit.
1: Yeah, we've the very first recording that we actually did superseded what you just listened to there. We were signed to, as I said earlier, Freak Street Records, which was Kwame Kwatan's label from D-Influence, and he put us in the studio to record an album. And we went in with Ernie McCone.
0: It was he had like a house. It was
1: Attic Studios, I remember rightly. And everything was all signed up and the recording was done. And we were getting excited for a release. But I think about 3 weeks.

0: glamour kid impression.
1: Yes. Yes, I did. Yeah. But we ended up unfortunately being dropped by the label because they needed to concentrate on making Shola a superstar. And the good thing about all of that was Kwame gave us back our material, no questions asked. But we kind of sat on it for 30 years, basically, at the end of the day. And it just seemed right.
0: Like the time. 30 is a nice round number, as the Doc once said.
1: And it's a great little story that it's music that we were very proud of to make. Nick and I used to love being in the studio because we just...
0: What else are you going to do?
1: Well, we had fun doing it. We had a laugh. We didn't want to just make serious beats. We wanted to have beats with the humour, with a funny side, you know, just actually enjoy ourselves in the studio, which is exactly what we did. And a lot of the samples that we used here were strange sound effects or, you know, in some cases, animals barking or bleating or whatever it is, and we just had a great time making it. And what's amazing is that these tunes that were made 30 years ago, in our opinion, they stand up today. So it was great to get these released out. If you want to purchase them, you can hit them up on the usual digital platforms. There's very limited vinyl available, but
0: how many have you pressed?
1: It's about 300. So
0: that's the magic number at the moment. It's no longer three. It's 300 is the magic number. I've just pressed up 300 of my new 7-inch.
1: Yeah.
0: Which I haven't managed to bring with me every time I've done the show. and partly because I don't have it yet, because I went to get it in production in February and my TPs are only just showing up,
1: right,
0: hopefully this week.
1: Right.
0: I've had a few people asking. So if anyone's listening and wondering because you pre-ordered, I'm very, very sorry. But it is insane making vinyl at the moment.
1: Yep.
0: And, you know, it's enough to make you sick. But yeah, it's here. It will be here soon. Shall we hear a little bit then?
1: Yeah.
0: I have queued up Tribal Donuts.

0: So that is Tribal Donuts by the Hightail Set.
1: Yeah.
0: You weren't actually called the Hightail Set then?
1: No, not in those days.
0: We were discussing this before. It's very confusing.
1: Yeah, it can be. But that's why we're not really going to include it in the history of what we're doing, to be honest with you, because for a very brief time, we were calling ourselves Abstract Truth.
0: Yeah.
1: And when we went in the studio, we were called Abstract Truth. But then Giles Peterson signed to Talking Loud, Abstract Truth.
0: Yeah. I don't remember them actually.
1: No, they had like I Need Another Plan or something like that, which had one, I think they had just 112, but there was a slew of remixes.
0: Yeah.
1: A Junglist remix and I think a Carl Craig mix or something like that. But
0: he's all right, Carl.
1: Yeah. But so we had to come up with a different name, and in the interim, that's where the Appleseed pseudonym came from.
0: Okay.
1: But for continuity's sake, this is the Hightail Set, really. This is the birth of the Hightail Set, it's the sound that the Hightail Set was doing rather than the Appleseed material that we were doing for King Size.
0: So but, I mean, I think it all you can. You like if you follow it, you can sense the lineage in the sound and all that. It's like none of it's too far flung, but the name. See, I remember there was a good PR version of the name where it was something to do with like one of you living in a tower block and coming up and hearing all these different sounds.
1: Well, I can tell you where the name came from.
0: The Truth. I remember the Truth. Tell me.
1: Yeah, the Hightail Set came from. Both Nick and I, where we were working at the time.
0: Yeah.
1: And Nick was working at Rising High.
0: Yeah.
1: And I was working at Tower Records.
0: Yeah.
1: So we just simply called ourselves the High Tower, and we were just looking for a name. What could we call ourselves? And at the time, we were both playing out Dave Pike's set, Mathar.
0: Yeah, yeah.
1: Into our sets and into our musical sets. Yeah. And we both enjoyed playing that track out. So we thought, the High Tower set. I mean, why not?
0: That tune, because it got remade, didn't it? By was it Dilip Harris and Paul Weller was on Coral Sitar and stuff like that.
1: I think I just about remember it.
0: It came out, and I mean, it was a good version. You know, it was a little bit cleaner, obviously.
1: Yeah, you can't touch the original on that.
0: You can't touch it. But but you can re-record it and get it into the top. I think it made it into the top 40, which is pretty sensational for a funk tune featuring sitars.
1: Yes,
0: you know, which is pretty good. I like that. So you got some selections for us now. You brought some little ones.
1: Yeah, just gonna play a few 45s. Yeah. The things that which are buttering my muffin, I guess you could say.
0: I assume that you come armed with gospel.
1: No,
0: but I'm quite. I mean, I'm pleased. Whatever you pull out, because it's always amazing. But I'm pleased to hear you've gone with the theme and you've got some beats.
1: Yeah, yeah. I figured if we were going to talk about beats, let's examine some more.
0: Okay. What we got?
1: The first thing is actually it's a bootleg 45, but it's what's been done with it, which
0: a
1: is
0: bootleg.
1: Just yeah. But it's what's been done with it, which is just pretty phenomenal to me. I heard this from DJ Simon S.
0: Yeah,
1: who used to be in Break Reform, but also ran Futuristic Music. Shout out to Simon. I'll be seeing you soon, brother. And his cohort, the incredible Mark Rapson, just a phenomenal keyboard player.
0: Not his real name.
1: Yeah, no, yeah, Mark Rapson.
0: The incredible.
1: Yeah, the incredible. Yeah, that is the rhyme animal.
0: Indelible.
1: Yeah, yeah. The Public Enemy number one.
0: One.
1: Yeah.
0: One.
1: He just came up with this version of The Mystery of Love, which is a Sarah Vaughan rip, and just added some beats to it and just took it to another dimension.
0: Should we have it?
1: Yeah, let's get to it.

0: very nice.
1: Yeah,
0: I like it. So it's break reform, you say?
1: Well, this is break reform with Simon S, and he went on to form Futuristica Music, and Mark Rapson is one of the key players of Futuristica Music, and co-writer with Georgie Sweet.
0: Yeah.
1: Just a phenomenal keyboard player.
0: Just realised I put on the wrong headphones. I was like, what's going on here? Oh my god. Here we go.
1: Yeah.
0: So, yeah. Back to the brain.
1: Yeah, yeah. So, yeah, this is a little thing that Mark put together, I think, about 10 years ago.
0: Yeah.
1: And I just think it's a Butler version, basically. Yeah, it's just really good.
0: Yeah. What's the label?
1: It's no just, label.
0: Is there naughty?
1: It's naughty.
0: Naughty.
1: It's naughty.
0: Can they even sell it on Discogs?
1: Say no more type thing. Yeah.
0: I like that.
1: Yeah.
0: It's a bootleg.
1: Exactly.
0: Well, that reminded me of something that you made.
1: Yeah.
0: So, should we have a bit of this? This is the next phase of the Appleseed thing, when you became Appleseed proper.
1: Yeah.
0: And you did an album for King Size.
1: That's right.
0: I can't actually reach it, so can you press play over there?
1: Yeah.
0: This is called Shawcross.

0: So that's a bit of Shawcross by Appleseed from 98?
1: Yes, no, 97, 98.
0: 97, 98. Yeah. Yeah. We've just been talking a bit about how you made it, and we really should have just had the mics up, really. But you were saying, so basically, you made this at Nick's house. Was it? Is it still at his mum's house, or have you moved out by this point?
1: This was mum's house number two. It was
0: number two.
1: Yeah.
0: And then so he did all the programming. The drums. Are we giving away the samples on air? Should we do it?
1: Yeah.
0: I mean they're pretty obvious. Yeah. Like, if you know what you're listening to, that's the meters.
1: Yeah.
0: And is it Here Comes the Meter Men?
1: Yeah, I think so. Something, yeah.
0: As sampled by Richard Harrison, so we were talking about this before. Richard Harrison, who produced
1: Amarie.
0: Well, Amarie was the one thing. Before that, he did Beyonce, Crazy Right Now. Mm-hmm. So he did the Amarie track, and then that got shelved, and that used Oh Calcutta by the Meters. And while he was waiting, he went and took the drums with those particular drums and used them for a Toni Braxton track,
1: right,
0: which I love. I mean, you know, I love a bit of bit of R&B, particularly noughties, early noughties R&B, where it got very, very experimental. Mm-hmm. And I think Richard Harrison was at the top of that. But years before that, I remember when I heard that Toni Braxton track, I was like, this really reminds me of something. Not just because I knew the sample, but mm-hmm. I was just like, hang on a second, Shawcross. Right. So that was made during Diana's funeral.
1: Yeah, that was an intense time in the studio, which is something that I won't forget. Well, we were in Kingside Studio to finish off the sound. Nick had basically done the programming with regards to drums, bass line. All the keyboards came from Kingside's Keyboards.
0: Yeah, they had a really nice bank.
1: They had a lovely
0: bank.
1: And I think I'm right.
0: A lovely bank.
1: I think I'm right in saying they just took delivery of their 36-track Flying Fader mixer.
0: Yeah, yeah.
1: And so we had a bit of a ball at the time in there.
0: It was very nice at Kingside,
1: but they had they had a TV in the studio, and it was the day of Diana's funeral that we were in there, Princess Diana, and the track. I'd already come up with the name for the track, which is generally what we kind of did. We came up with some beats, and then something that fitted, just something to give us a direction, a rough theme. And because the drums were so vicious, really, I've got a secret passion, if you like. Well, I like to. Yeah,
0: it's all no, coming out.
1: Yeah, no, I like to. I'm fascinated.
0: Fabergé eggs?
1: No, I'm fascinated by people that are murderers, cannibals, people that are just weird and stuff like that. And so I was watching a lot of programs at the time and reading a lot of history about people that and what makes them tick. One of the people that came up in my reading and my research was Arthur Shawcross. Now, if you don't know who Arthur Shawcross is,
0: I'm not familiar.
1: I am not going to share his details online, apart from do some Google research yourself and just realise that this guy was one sick individual.
0: Could you give us a quick synopsis?
1: Yeah, he was multi-murderer, cannibal, etc.
0: Yeah,
1: And
0: British, American.
1: No, he's American, and
0: he's American.
1: He's American, but when he was interviewed, he has no remorse, he has no feelings, he has no anything. Everything seemed to be just absolutely fine, particularly his cannibalistic ways.
0: Yeah.
1: And you just get a feeling of what makes this guy tick. It's just fascinating to me. And that's how that
0: you wanted to capture that in made during Diana's funeral.
1: that was kind of that ran parallel.
0: I like
1: funnily
0: that.
1: Funnily enough, and
0: because I knew the Diana bit. I remember at the time you said that you were watching it because I saw you probably straight after.
1: But what was happening with some of the keyboard parts when we were playing it? We had the funeral on, and we just got darker and darker with some of the lines that we were coming. More brooding, more. And it seemed to fit automatically with the theme that we were running for with that track, which is Arthur Shawcross. So in a bizarre way, in a bizarre circle, if you like, I think when I listen to that track, I have very, very vivid memories of that day.
0: Arthur Shawcross is a very on the buses name.
1: Olive, my love.
0: He doesn't feel like a cannibal. He feels he should be the butt of jokes in an old British sitcom.
1: Honestly, when you see him, he does look like your stereotypical granddad that will sit in the corner. And I think that's one of the reasons that made him even more fascinating to me is that he just...
0: You never know.
1: Like John Wayne Gacy, who looked... just like the guy down from down the end of the street and yet hid many, many morbid secrets.
0: Yeah.
1: That was the deal with Arthur Shawcross.
0: Do you remember when I visited you in LA in 2010 and I'd been in New York for a week beforehand and I went to stay with my friend Ed. Mm-hmm. And Ed was living in a town called Leonia, which is just across Washington Bridge, just inside New Jersey. Mm-hmm. And there wasn't much. I was interested to hear about the town and what it was famous for. I think Albie Shaw's from there.
1: Okay.
0: R&B singer Albie Shaw.
1: Night and Day? Night and Day.
0: Night and Day. He spent Night and Day there. What's the sexy chef that everyone loves?
1: Swedish
0: chef. Not the Swedish chef. he's pretty sexy. No, Anthony Bourdain.
1: Oh.
0: So he's from Leonia.
1: The sexy chef.
0: The sexy chef, Anthony Bourdain.
1: Right.
0: And then the other famous event that happened there was serial killing by a guy called, I can't remember his first name, but his surname was Callinger. He was known as the shoemaker because I believe that is what he was. It was pretty Ron Seal. What should we nickname this guy? What did he do? He made shoes. But that's very distinct about Callinger is he had this idea that he could get people to think correctly by getting them to wear correctional shoes.
1: Right. Okay.
0: And that seems fine. You know, I mean, maybe it wouldn't work, but it seems like, okay, I can see how that might work. But he decided to test this theory by making shoes for mice.
1: Right.
0: And I wrote a bit about this, like during lockdown I was writing some weekly pieces for my friend Darren's Motive Unknown Daily Digest, and I decided I'd write one about making Duppy Writer, the Roots Maneuver album. Mm-hmm. But really I wanted to write something about everything that happened around the making of it, and one of them was I went to the States and I saw you guys, and we had this brief period where Ed and I went in search of the house that he murdered some people in Leonia in. So like, I get what you're saying. I'm fascinated by that sort of stuff as well. I know some people might be a bit kind of like, just play some nice beats for us and don't talk about murder or guys that make correctional shoes for mice, but you know, this is what I live for. I shoehorned a bit of Callinger, the shoemaker, into the Duppy Riot story.
1: Oh, right.
0: And at some point I'm going to expand on it. I was thinking of turning it into something a little bit more than a couple of short articles. And there will be a chapter on the shoemaker.
1: Right.
0: So there you go. Have we got something else lined up?
1: Yeah, got a nice little beat that was made not so long ago.
0: Nice little beats.
1: With the fabulously named Big Yawn.
0: A mice little beat.
1: And funnily enough, it is called Skin Rat.
0: Ah. what a segue.
1: Yeah.

0: what are we listening to? What are they called?
1: Yeah, Big Yawn.
0: Big Yawn. Yeah, which is as far from the sound as I could imagine. This is a very, very exciting track. It's pretty bouncy.
1: Yeah, it's something that I kind of picked up on, I don't know, about 2 or 3 years ago. Living out in the States, I still buy a lot of vinyl from the UK, particularly when it comes to this sound. So I'll buy up a nice little wedge of, I don't know, 10 45s.
0: Yeah.
1: Because I love to keep my sound on 45.
0: Yeah, yeah.
1: I know it means that I miss out on a lot of stuff, but if I concentrate on 45s, I think I find gold like this, is bubbling under the underground. You just have to go and find it.
0: Yeah, I mean, a lot of this stuff isn't released on 45, so
1: no.
0: You know, it's kind of, it's unusual when you do get some. They're usually quite niche and unusual when you do get them. And I don't know anything about this band. Are they British, American?
1: Do you know what? I can't even tell you.
0: So, like, I mean, we look at this. Yeah. It's a full band here. Like Tim Slattery on samples and synths. Kinlay Denning. Know anything about Kinlay Denning? Someone's probably listening going like, oh, maybe Kinlay's listening.
1: Yeah.
0: Who knows? But yeah, we've got a...
1: Well, big shout out for making a killer track.
0: Can you flip it over? Can I just hear a bit of the B-side?
1: Yeah.
0: Because the B-side is called Thomas.
1: Oh, yeah, so it is. There you go.
0: Let's have a listen to a bit of Thomas. Hello? Takes its time. Thomas. Are we getting the Thomasness from this?
1: Thomas.

0: It's a big yawn. I think I think I'm a fan. That's from 2019, I think it says.
1: Yeah.
0: So you got nothing else from them? You don't
1: know?
0: Couldn't tell me anything else about them?
1: No, nothing at all. That's all I know is that I got that from my usual source when I'm buying transatlantically, which is
0: the internet.
1: Well, yeah, Juno.co.uk.
0: Oh, yeah, yeah.
1: UK, and they always seem to deliver some great goods. Yeah. And this is case in point. I think I included this in at my top 20 chart for 2019. So, and rightly so. It's, I mean, if you look at the back here, and it was only 200 pressed, and this was the 102nd copy. So there we go.
0: Wow. And we have to look up a bit about these guys. This side particularly is right up my street, and not just because.
1: Yeah.
0: I mean, like, despite the name, really, I wouldn't normally go looking for a tune called Thomas.
1: I wonder how much how long I'd have to look for to find a tune called Gregory.
0: Gregory. Gregory. I'm sure. Like, surely Gregory Isaacs sang his own name.
1: Yeah.
0: Plenty of times.
1: Well, true. True.
0: You know, I was the last person to work on a Gregory Isaacs track.
1: Oh, really?
0: While he was alive.
1: Huh.
0: Because I actually found out he died while I was mixing it.
1: Oh, man.
0: Which was like, you know, kind of like you and the Diana thing. Obviously, Diana wasn't involved in your track.
1: No.
0: But, you know, I found that out and I was just there and I just basically took everything down and just listened to his a cappella?
1: Yeah.
0: A cappella on its own. And, I mean, his voice was... It was a lot weaker than it used to be. He was, you know, he was quite old at that point, probably not that well, but it's still, like, he had, I don't know if you're that familiar with that much Gregory Isaacs, but there was a certain kind of, I don't know, weariness to his voice that, like, gave him his, that certain, I don't know what.
1: Yeah.
0: And, I'd sat there, you know, I didn't actually have a cry, but I would kind of felt, I was welling up.
1: Right, yeah.
0: You know,
1: and a bit of added pressure to get the mix right.
0: Yeah, exactly. Yeah. And I think he came out. I don't know. There's too many tunes. We've done too many tunes that haven't come out. Which brings me to a track called More Green. Now, we should probably explain something. This is something that we worked on in 2003. And I think at the time we even considered using the Hightower set name again.
1: Yeah.
0: And how did we do it? You were on drums, weren't you?
1: Yeah, I had my Ludwig Super Jazz 18-inch kick.
0: Super Jazz.
1: Oh, I loved that drum kit.
0: Yeah.
1: And we had that all set up in your studio.
0: Yeah. I'd got a studio in an old carpet lock-up in New Malden.
1: Yeah.
0: And I think it was their office became...
1: Around the back of the triangle.
0: Yeah. I basically just put loads of foam inside their old office space, and then I had the control room outside that and turned that into the booth. Mm-hmm. So I had your drum kit set up. The... some of the early Hi-Fi stuff was demoed on your drum kit.
1: Oh, well,
0: believe it or not.
1: Yeah.
0: We did Hard to Beat by Hi-Fi. I don't know if those drums stayed in, but Rich came around and got, like, he had a Fat Boy, you know, those kind of sort of basic home compressor things for setting up your mic. So he had one of those and we mic'd it all up. And recorded Steve doing the drums for Hard to Beat on that.
1: It was a cracking drum kit.
0: Yeah, it was a beautiful drum kit. Mm-hmm. So you were on drums. I was mainly on percussion. And then
1: I think we both did claps, claps.
0: Vocals. And then we got my friend Marco Cazadei to come round and do a bit of guitar. And then he played the bass. But the interesting thing about this tune is, because what I did was we recorded it on ADAT. I think I had an ADAT, so you had 8 tracks where you could record live, and then I'd take it and get the best bits, because I think the pair of us are quite good at playing stuff for about 8 bars, and then we like
1: and then we just filter off.
0: So got the best bits and looped it up on the old Akai, and then Marco had played this bass line that I wasn't taken with, and I don't know what happened, but somehow something went wrong with the program. This is like,
1: and it was a beautiful glitch, was it?
0: Yeah, it was kind of like, it was all right what he was doing, but there was just something that, like, it wasn't, you know, when just something isn't quite clicking. And then this glitch happened and it started playing bits. I'd somehow chop some bits out of the bass line just to sort of tighten it up, before the days where you could just do it on Logic and move things around and time stretch. So I'd done that and put the bits in.
1: Yeah.
0: So like, you know, two notes here, two notes there, and just kind of mapped it out. And it just started playing it in the wrong places. And I was like, hang on a minute, this is really good. So it's Marco playing the notes, but it was the Akai actually playing the bass line.
1: So not necessarily in the right order.
0: Not necessarily, exactly, certainly not. But the Akai came along and did it all for us. But Marco did like some fantastic guitar on this as well. This track is never been heard. I don't think this has ever been played anywhere on the face of God's green
1: unreleased
0: earth. This is called Morgan.

0: Yeah. Malt green. I mean, yeah, I still can't get my cash together, unfortunately.
1: yeah, right.
0: Still struggling to get the cash together. I mean, one of the reasons why that has never come out, I've got it sitting on DATS, but I never have any cash together to press anything up now. So I've got loads and loads of releases. Rongo would be like a thriving label because I've got loads of ideas of things that I want to put out and comps and things like that. But I just don't have the money.
1: Well,
0: it's so expensive.
1: In 2033, that'll be 30 years.
0: Yeah. So there you go.
1: There we go. Yeah.
0: Maybe 25. Let's make it 25.
1: Yeah. So. Yeah, that sounds good.
0: Yeah.
1: Yeah, that sounded really fresh. I haven't heard that on a decent system for some time.
0: Yeah. I mean, I only dug out the my DAT machine recently, which is not working properly. So that was actually recorded off there in mono because one of the outs is busted. Everything's busted. So if I could just get something to work properly,
1: yeah,
0: I'd be dangerous.
1: Yeah, yeah,
0: but
1: exactly.
0: Yeah, unfortunately, but yeah, I'd really, really love to put that out. I mean, I think we need to come up with a name.
1: Yeah, so, yeah.
0: There's other tracks that we did. I think we did about sort of 5 or 6 tracks altogether.
1: Yeah, yeah. That's the one I remember. There was another one called Dark Triangle.
0: Yeah.
1: Not quite sure. Oh, because it was on the triangle, yeah. And it was probably raining that day or something.
0: That could be it. That's probably what we're getting at.
1: Yeah.
0: I can't remember. Yeah. I am going to move on now. And actually, no, we're going to play one of yours next.
1: Yeah.
0: Yeah, you got another one. This is a bit of London Electricity.
1: Yeah, right. Yeah. And it's a 45 that came out, and it's Syncopated City Revisited. I mean, London Electricity just... they blew up. They started recording around about the same time that we did, you know, 1993, 1994, 1995. And it's fascinating to see how their growth had charted.
0: Yeah.
1: And this, to me, was just a fantastic reworking of one of their greatest tracks, in my opinion.

0: London Electricity.
1: Yeah.
0: They're there's something about the name that's just it's brilliant. You know, they're like, you imagine them popping around popping around to check your meter.
1: Yeah.
0: Tony. Do you know Tony?
1: I met them back in the day.
0: Yeah.
1: No. I mean I moved to the States in 2006. That's when my lifeline to London I'm keeping abreast with people. You know, you could just roll down the street and obviously and meet people here.
0: Yeah. But, I mean, I was literally in, first time I came to do a thing in this studio, Rich from Hardfire appeared at the window. And meaning to get him in because I think he actually has a flat around the corner.
1: Right. So. I mean, back in the day of Hoxton Square, where you could just wander around Hoxton. There'll be Harry B one area, Acid Jazz in the other, and Dave Hill from Newphonic, and
0: Simon Phillips.
1: Yeah, and Salmon Phillips.
0: Oh, private jokes. So, yeah. you know who London Electricity were, or Tony Coleman was before?
1: No, not before, no.
0: Is it?
1: Oh, okay.
0: But is it?
1: Yes, I do.
0: So, like, they've been at it.
1: They did
0: you say they started in 95.
1: They did a version of Stories, didn't they?
0: Yeah, they did. Yeah. So that was their first single in, 1988. And it was a big Balearic tune.
1: Yeah.
0: But obviously, you know, it was in the early days of the acid jazz thing and all that. And I think, like yourself, they did an Is It album around that time, sort of 88, 89, right. That for whatever reason, it didn't get released. And then someone bought the tapes and released it on a German label, I believe, under another name, like Main Street People or something like that. Had another track on it called Make Way for the Originals, which is quite similar to Stories, from what I remember. And then they wound up, before he did Hospital Records, he had another label called Tongue and Groove. Do you remember them?
1: Yeah, I remember that.
0: Yeah. So that was him. Yeah. He did all that in the, 7 years before, probably. I mean, I don't know what he was up to before that, but he was probably around a good decade before London Electricity hit.
1: But was Tongue and Groove not only a label, but a part distribution?
0: Maybe.
1: Sounds familiar. Yeah. Well, anyway, yeah.
0: Could be. Yeah. I'm gonna do the last of my theme sections with my specially made stings now, because we are going to take a look at the movies. You like the movies, Greg? You live in Hollywood. Well,
1: Hollywood.
0: Near it. Hollywood. Well, down the road from Hollywood.
1: Yeah.
0: So let's talk some film. Hang on a sec. Here's my sting. I'm like Chris Moyles. I've got, I can, yeah, this is like a poor man's...

0: Yep, cinema. Cinema was my first love. Before music, I wanted to be a filmmaker, and I thought I would end up living where you live.
1: Right.
0: And I did look into it after staying with you. Like I said, I joked about the fact that I wanted to see if I could get moved there by the NHS.
1: Yeah.
0: But I did, after we came to stay, I went and looked at property and how much it cost, and I was like, oh, I can't afford it. So then I thought I'd aim higher, and I started looking at houses around Pacific Palisades.
1: Impressive.
0: And, I mean,
1: impressive.
0: There was one that was it was probably like a cool 20 million or something.
1: Yeah.
0: I think it was, who was it? Somebody famous owned a house that had like a little ranch behind it.
1: Mm-hmm.
0: Who could it be? Who was in Inner Space? Who that was?
1: Rick Moranis.
0: Someone like that, I don't know. Yeah. It was someone who's recently turned out to be a Trump supporter, unfortunately.
1: Oh.
0: I've forgotten his name, doesn't matter. Anyway, that's not what we're here to talk about.
1: Mm.
0: So last week, I tried to do the film bit with Cleveland, last month even, with Cleveland Watkiss. And he seemed a bit bemused by the fact that I was here talking about myself. Like, you brought me in to talk about me. What's going on? But I started chatting about, I tried to justify it because we were listening to Andy Bay in the death section.
1: Ah, yeah.
0: And, you know, and that related, obviously, you know, being a jazz vocalist, and I had a jazz vocalist in the space, and we were talking about Andy Bay's unique voice. But I started chatting about the fact that I once wrote a screenplay about jazz pensioners in a siege.
1: Interesting.
0: Weirdly, it wasn't picked up. But the whole thing was, I came up with it because I was listening to, I was watching Absolute Beginners, and I was originally trying to rewrite Absolute Beginners, you know, the Julian Temple.
1: Yeah, the Northern Soul movie type thing.
0: Yeah, yeah. Well, it's set in the 50s, believe it or not, but it doesn't look like it's in the 50s because it was made in 1986, and it's about as 1986 as a film could possibly get.
1: Mm-hmm.
0: And it's technically the film that broke the British film industry for a while,
1: right,
0: to the point where Julian Temple apparently like left the country and just went, I'm so ashamed of got to go. And the reason why I'm still talking about it now is because I was going to then play a track that appears in it by Smiley Culture, and it's weird, it's really, really strange. I was explaining this, but then I realized this is stupid because I'm explaining it, but I can't play the track because I left it at home, so I brought it this time. It's Smiley Culture doing a kind of like calypso disco tune in the middle of the riot, because it's set in 1958 in Notting Hill, and it's in the middle of a riot in Notting Hill, and suddenly Smiley Culture's there performing So What by Miles Davis over this like a dance hall calypso disco version of So What by Miles Davis. So I've remembered it this time, and I thought it was time to play it. So should we listen to a little bit? Do you fancy some of that?
1: Hit the play button.

0: ladies and gentlemen. Greg just said, "What's going on?" I mean, that's what I got. You've seen the film, right? You saw
1: a long time ago.
0: That's exactly how I felt. Even as like an 11-year-old watching that film, I don't understand what is going on. And I had a kind of rough idea about like the 50s jazz scene from my parents and from my mum. And it was like, and it wasn't this. It wasn't. And it's like, and the fact he literally takes you out of the film by saying it was 1958, the year of absolute beginners, and you're in the middle of a riot. You're watching this riot kick off on film.
2: Yeah.
0: It's just,
2: yeah.
0: It is, and I love it. It's absolutely bizarre, and I love it. But there's just quickly, I also wanted to play, because we can't. There's something almost like it's almost like musical migraine, that track. if that's possible. I love it, and also I can't listen to it in full. There is one track on the soundtrack, because the rest of it is really quite dated, but there is a tune by a man called Jerry Dammers, who you might have heard of.
1: Mm-hmm.
0: So I think it's the only thing he's ever released under his own name.
1: Okay.
0: And I figured, because it's what, like 44 years since Ghost Town came out, and around 44 years since the Brixton riots and all the other riots that spread across the country around the time that came out, I thought it was quite fitting to just play a little bit of this. This is an instrumental that he made for the riot scene called Riot Cities. Let's have a little bit of this.

0: So I thought I'd fade it out during the swing bit. That's quite an interesting tune, really, isn't it?
1: It is. It's
0: considering where he comes from,
1: and Ethiopian style jazz and or leanings along those lines.
0: But you can tell if you listen to the special AKA album that came out in 84. There's a lot of that. There's some Ethiopian influences, and I think this predated his obsession with Sun Ra. Mm-hmm. But you can tell that, as far as I know, he wasn't listening to that at the time. But you can tell that when he heard that, he was already had those references in his head.
1: I've got a very interesting little sideline on the Sun Ra business.
0: Oh yeah.
1: I visited Philadelphia. I did a gig in Philadelphia, 2023. And the guy that was hosting me, he said, I'll take you around the city. You've not been here before. Let's go and have some... I'll show you some sights and sounds. And he didn't tell me where I was going. And...
0: my God.
1: Aaron. He didn't tell me where we were going. But it ended up at Sun Ra. Sun Ra's original studio. Wow. When he moved to Philadelphia. And the guy who answered the door... Marshall Allen.
0: Yeah, oh my word.
1: Yeah, and I didn't know what to do.
0: What'd you say?
1: Yeah, and he allowed us in.
0: Yeah.
1: And we walked around the studio where magic was made.
0: Yeah.
1: That was a day to remember.
0: That was our old friend Aaron just appeared at the window.
1: Shall I go and find him?
0: He's gone again. No.

0: There you go. What's that one called?
1: That is called The Viper and the Hightower set.
0: Yeah.
1: From the album Adjust the Frequency, which we recorded 30 years ago and...
0: just coming out.
1: And it's just coming out, yeah.
0: How can you get hold of it? Is it on Bandcamp?
1: Yeah, it's on all the usual digital formats. We did release some vinyl because, hey, we're vinyl heads.
0: Yeah.
1: And it's very limited, but it will be available probably via Bandcamp. Not sure if it's going to get proper distribution as such.
0: Yeah.
1: But
0: who needs them?
1: Yeah,
0: these days?
1: Yeah. But keep an eye out. We were quite happy to get it out on vinyl, just because that's our roots, really.
0: Yeah. And that's you got Jay Dale on the cut on that one.
1: On this track, yeah. It was me on very dodgy keyboards, Nick on programming, and we got the original B-boy, Jay Dale.
0: James Hat.
1: Yeah, Jay Dale in the house.
0: Jay Dale in the hat.
1: Yeah. Yeah, to do the cut ups and. Yeah, to me that still sounds pretty fresh. I'm very, very chuffed with these recordings.
0: I like it. I think because of the kind of like I don't know what the word is for the bass line, where it sort of rise, you know, lowers and rises and ululates or something.
1: Yeah. Well, there was a thing that I particularly wanted to do is I wanted our sound to be rich and full.
0: Yeah.
1: And I Nick would play
0: something. Poor and thin.
1: No, but Nick sometimes would play a bass line and I would say, why don't we just chuck that down an octave and see what we come up with? And when you move things down an octave, all kinds of acoustics come out. And

0: deep bass lines, and that's kind of where we experimented with our sound at any rate.
1: Yeah, yeah. Well, I mean, the two things I got from that was it was a little bit of Humpty Dance.
0: Yeah, okay.
1: You know, the bass line on that. And then it also had, we were talking about this guy earlier, I'm a massive fan, it had shades of Depth Charge about it.
0: Yeah.
1: So there's certain like crustiness to the beats and all that.
0: That's what we were going for with our own, you know, Nick and I were both heavily influenced and heavily collective funk music and the rarer side of funk, which... Where, you know, the two microphone recordings and all that kind of stuff. And that's what we wanted to do with this, come up with that gritty element.
1: Yeah. Well, we're getting very, very near the end of the show.
0: Mm-hmm.
1: And we've got some more gritty drums.
0: Yes, we do.
1: This is a track called Rimshots Fired.
0: Yeah, yeah. It's a brand new release that, bringing it bang up to date, actually, is something that I've done under my preacher guys for Echo Edits. And it's a real B-Boy's Dream type track.
1: Yeah. What name are you doing it under?
0: My name is The Preacher for Echo Edits, and it's Rimshots Fired.
1: Yeah, and if we don't have time after, you can hear Greg every Sunday. Is it every Sunday morning?
0: Every Sunday morning right here on Beautiful Soho Radio, 8 a.m. UK GMT.
1: Nice one.

Good morning, Gloria, everyone. How are we doing today? Welcome to Thursday, Mezzanine Thursday, no less, which means more music, less chat, of course. Welcome to Morning Glory, and welcome to Soho Radio. We're here for the next 2 hours, and we are going on a journey, my friends. We are going on a journey.

0: nine, eight, seven.
1: Picking
0: six,
1: up something on the Geiger counter,
0: five,
1: sir.
0: Four, three.
1: Fasten your seatbelts, gentlemen. We're going to land.

You are listening to Morning Glory here on Soho Radio on this mezzanine Thursday, which means more music and less chat. It's a long story, I'll tell you one day. That was Youth and Gowdy with a tune called Bass Weapon. And before that, we had Massive Attack and Mad Professor from the No Protection album, and that was called Cool Monsoon. Kieran Hebden and William Tyler with Darkness, Darkness. Joan Biblioni from the Balearic Breakfast Volume 1 compilation, which came out a couple of years ago on the Heavenly label. Number 4, actually, is just about to come out. And before that, kicking that whole section off was Ballads Desejo from their album Sim, Sim, Sim. This, oh, by the way, we've got a mix today. Well, we've got part one of two. Part two tomorrow, part one today, half an hour a day, from our good friends over at Dash the Henge. Yes, Dash the Henge, the best record shop in South London by an absolute country mile. They do these mixtapes called Pagan Sex Magic that they put out once a month-ish. Anyway, there's a new one out, and we're going to be playing half of it today and half of it tomorrow. And it's good stuff, so stick around. But first up, this is our Cobuzz track of the day. It came out, I think, yesterday. Mark Stewart and our very own Elijah Minnelli. And it's called, what's it called? Everybody's got to learn sometime. Have they? Really?

Jewish home, with a sticker section husband chose at the hands of another. The worst is yet to come. And I will die the day before I retire.

0: That's the sound of Richard featuring Findlay Brown. This song's for you. And that came out on a 7-inch a couple of years ago on the Golden Lion Sounds record label. The Golden Lion is a great pub, stroke venue, stroke cultural hub. And Richard often plays up there, as do many, many people. Bands, DJs, all sorts. It's a fantastic pub. If you're ever in the Todmorden area, in the Calder Valley, go to the Golden Lion pub. That's Richard Norris, I say, and Findlay Brown. Before Side Brothers, with a tune called, and this is a great title, £3.40 with a club card. We all know that, don't we? The Eyes of Others with New Hair, New Me. And before that, Mark Stewart with our Cobuzz track of the day. Everybody's got to learn sometime, of course, friend Elijah Minnelli. Anyway, it's Morning Glory here on Soho Radio. It's Thursday. I hope you are well. We've got a mix for you today. One of our favourite record shops, not just in London, but in the world, is Dash the Henge. They are based in Campbell, London. And every month or so, they do a mixtape called Pagan Sex Magic. And this month has been put together by DJ Wafflemeister. DJ Wafflemeister has put together an hour. We're playing half an hour today and half an hour tomorrow. So without further ado, I'm going to press play. But in the meantime, get on the internet and check DJ Wafflemeister.
1: Well, I'm no silly green bean. Come on, little sugar guy, just what you need.

Now we're all awake, aren't we? Thank you to DJ Wafflemeister and the Dash the Henge gang down there in South London for that wonderful mixtape there. That was Pagan Sex Magic. So I might get my words mixed up. Pagan Sex Magic mixtape. Number 10, I believe it is. As I say, that's part one, and we've got part two tomorrow, put together by DJ Wafflemeister for the Dash the Henge store in down there in Camberwell. It's Morning Glory here on Soho Radio. How are we doing this Thursday? Good? I hope so. This is Ursa Major Moving Group. And why not?

from his album called In the Light. That was Horace Andy with Problems. And before that, the Teardrop Explodes with an old B-side of theirs called Ouch Monkeys. Or is it Ouch Monkeys? Or Ouch Monkeys? Or whatever. Anyway, Ursa Major Moving Group before that with Says Diane. You've been listening to Morning Glory here on Soho Radio on this Thursday morning. We're going to be back tomorrow at 8 o'clock in the morning. Yeah, I know, set your alarms. And we're going to have the second part of that DJ Wafflemeister mix put together for the Dash the Henge crew down there in South London. So, yeah, looking forward to that. So tune in tomorrow for that. I want to thank them for the mix today. Thank you, DJ Wafflemeister and Dash the Henge. Also, big shout out to Mark, the late, great Mark Stewart, for our Cobos track of the day. Everybody's got to learn sometime. You look after yourself. Have a wonderful day, whatever you're doing. The sun is out over most of the country, so get out there and enjoy it if you can. If you can't, then just have a good time, whatever you're doing, and just enjoy yourselves. And remember, be good. Don't be bad. See you tomorrow.

Hey, Eddie, is the tape on? We'd like to dedicate this album to all our friends. First of all, let's start with the Manasquan Dead End Kids. Mike Henry, Angelo, Tony, Robbie, Carl, Andrew, Tommy, Roe. Headliner people, Bill, Sue, Ginny, Barney, Louie, Donnie, Jamwards, Bob, and a stupid trick, Art Star. Then we got Ginger and Jeanette, Marion, all our great friends, Cindy and Ellen, and Connie, and the Romanellis, hey. And we got Vinny and Billy and Ellen and Judy over there at the Fountain, Tony Sarambello, Dee, Johnny Maggs, the whole gang over there. Gamarelli, Dawn, Robin, Tony Fettuccini, Sandy, Joe and Fran Biz, Rudy and Gene DePaul, Louis Steven Cap, hey. There's so many names. But if you give a listen, and how was it to our little album, you'll hear your name mentioned somewhere. This album is just for you, our friends. And we certainly hope it's not too hip for the highway.

Good morning, Glory, everyone. How are we today? Welcome to, what day is it? Wednesday. Yeah, welcome to Wednesday. Welcome to Morning Glory. Welcome to Soho Radio. Yeah, just welcome one and all. How are we? I'm good. I hope you're good.

I mean, I love a fade out in a song, but the fade out and the fade in the middle of that tune, that's pretty scary, that one. That almost goes to, like, there's nothing going on. And you think, ah, but anyway, it comes back, doesn't it? Who was that? That was Ray Harlow and Jip Fox with a tune called Getting Keyed. And we heard Michael Farnetti before that with ESP Switch and the Silhouettes with Lunar Invasion. And they're all taken from this great compilation called Enjoy the Experience. Homemade Records, 1958 to 1992. I've been listening to this quite a lot recently. This compilation came out a few years ago on the Sign Cure Books label, distributed by Now Again Records. And apparently it was printed in China. Well, there you go. I mean, if also the first two tunes at the beginning of the show as well were also from that compilation. I'm really pushing the boat out today, eh?

getting down and getting funky with the Art Ensemble of Chicago with a tune called Funky Echo. Bakami Dia before that on the Brownswood record label from a recent compilation called Digging, I think it's called Digging Deep. It's basically 20 years of the Brownswood record label. Of course, run by Giles Peterson, the fantastic DJ. Before that, we had Dennis the Fox with Pile Driver. And before that, forthcoming on the Analog Africa label, Les Orientales. Morning glory here on Soho Radio, like a knife through butter.

kind of think we're hitting the groove this morning. I don't know what you think. That was who was that? That was Archie Shepp with a tune called Money Blues Part 1. And I think that's something we could all kind of get behind every now and again. We all have these problems, don't we? But anyway, Archie Shepp. Before that, Lloyd McNeil. I love Lloyd McNeil. That was a tune called Home Rule. It's Morning Glory here on Soho Radio. Hope you are doing well. Weather watch, it's pretty nippy out there. But I'm just about to play something called Little Sunflower. Can you see any sunflowers? I hope you can. This is the East New York Ensemble. This is a great tune. Starts rather quietly, though.

0: watch that shit.
1: Mo, I was watching political stuff and you said to turn that off because you don't want to hear about it.
2: I'm sick of hearing it.
1: The fact that you can have that ignorance, really, ignorance for the majority is bliss.
2: Okay.
1: Ignorance for the minority is destruction.

That's the sound of Tina B from way back when in the mists of time with a tune called Jazzy Sensations. And before that was our Cobos track of the day, actually, a wonderful tune called Becoming by Arrested Development. And before that, Little Sunflower, of course, from the East New York Ensemble. Have you got your disco dancing shoes on? I know I have.

That's the sound of the Anchors from South Africa on the Matsuli record label with a tune called Rhodesia. Charanga 76 with Music Trance, and before that, Tony Joe White and the Flying Mojito Brothers with a version of Poke Salad Annie. It's Morning Glory here on Soho Radio.

a tune called Walk Away, and that was a 7-inch mix from a great album called Dennis Pavell and Friends, which came out a couple of years ago. The Coral before that, from their brand new album 388, which is fast becoming my favourite album of the year so far. It's only June. Actually, June. We're halfway through, aren't we, almost? Anyway, that's a tune called Ride That Train. Go and listen to that record. It's very good. Anyway, a shout out to Arrested Development for their tune Becoming, being our Cobos track of the day. Tomorrow, by the way, on the show, we've got a brand new mix from our favourite dubbers, Three Head, ahead of a couple of gigs they're doing in the UK. So I'll be telling you all about that tomorrow. So tune in from 8 o'clock. We're going to end with a little bit of Max Romeo. You look after yourselves, everyone. Have a wonderful day. Be good and don't be bad. I'll see you tomorrow at 8 o'clock, sharp as

Fire!

0: Well, good morning and welcome along. Kicking off as we mean to go on, it is Wednesday morning, just gone 10 o'clock. And many thanks to James Endicott as ever. But today is, as we told you a couple of weeks ago, a special day. We have a very special guest in the studio, a Foundation Music special. Been wanting to get you on for a while. It's Mike Pickering.
1: Hello there.
0: How you doing, Mike?
1: All right, Ross.
0: You're back in your...
1: Yeah, I used to work here. Yeah, they gave me the elbow. Wasn't reliable enough. It's funny that, isn't it?
0: Well, you know, it's we're glad you're back.
1: I'm glad to be back. I was just thinking how great it was walking through Soho to the studio.
0: Yeah.
1: I've not done that for a long time.
0: You were saying that you used to come in lockdown.
1: I used to DJ from here in lockdown, and it was amazing. So I'd be in this room. If people who don't know, it's a glass room looking out onto Berwick Street, and there was just not a soul about. It was amazing. And then I'd get on my bike and ride down. I'm so childish. Ride down the middle of Regent Street, shouting at the top of my voice. And I'd be going down the wrong way. It was an exhilarating feeling. Yeah.
0: Well, I must admit, I wasn't in London when for lockdown, which I was probably a little bit relieved about. But when I did see footage of it, you know, sort of looking like 28 days later,
1: it was incredible.
0: Completely empty. It did seem quite amazing.
1: Yeah, it was incredible. Yeah, I had great cycling adventures all around London.
0: Do you do a lot of cycling?
1: Yeah, I do. Yeah.
0: Yeah.
1: Fanatical. Yeah.
0: Really?
1: Yeah.
0: So how many are you sort of out doing?
1: Yeah, I do like about 7,000-8,000 kilometres a year.
0: Really?
1: Yeah.
0: Wow, okay.
1: I've got so many bikes that my wife hates me.
0: You were saying that it's a good way to focus.
1: Yeah, you know what it's like? It's like meditation or something like that, because I do ride with friends sometimes, but I do like riding solo. And I live on the Kent coast a lot of the time.
0: Yeah,
1: and you can go out and for 2-3 hours, all you can feel is wind in your ears, nothing else, and your mind empties. So it's very much like a meditation. Like.
0: Yeah. Well, you were talking about headphones a little bit as we were putting these ones on. Do you don't listen to music when you're riding?
1: No.
0: Is that dangerous?
1: I think it's not illegal, but I think it's crazy.
0: Yeah.
1: Because especially like if I'm on country roads down there. I want to hear a tractor coming around that blind corner or a truck. And nowadays, delivery, everyone gets everything delivered.
0: And they have to go
1: at breakneck speed. And in London, I just think it's
0: Do you cycle a lot in London as well?
1: I've got a little Brompton.
0: Okay.
1: The fold-up ones.
0: Yeah.
1: I do that, yeah.
0: Yeah. Yeah. Nice.
1: Yeah.
0: Well, we are...
1: Well, it's quite mod, isn't it? It used to be really mod years ago.
0: To be on a bike.
1: I think that's where I started, buying Campagnolo tops, you know. And
0: I like
1: getting into coffee bars.
0: I like it. Well, it's funny because I now play tennis.
1: Right.
0: And I think that goes back down to...
1: Fred Perry.
0: Well, probably, I'm a little bit younger, but probably Fila, Sergio,
1: the
0: casual kind of thing. So
1: Fred Perry was from Stockport.
0: Oh, was he?
1: That's where I'm from, yeah.
0: Oh, nice. Well, we you know, one of the reasons you're here is because... And I only just got sent it the other day, but I've been dipping in and out of it. And I was... I've been listening to that Manchester documentary,
1: of which you
0: appear quite a few times in that sort of thing. So
1: I won't give my verdict on that.
0: No?
1: No.
0: No, okay.
1: It's not very true to the story, to be honest.
0: No?
1: No, I don't think so.
0: No. Well, I mean, I suppose not having lived up
1: there.
0: Well,
1: they've tried to focus on the Stone Roses and the Happy Mondays, fair enough.
0: Yeah.
1: But there's a lot of things happening around at that time that they've said... That was them, which wasn't.
0: Really?
1: Also, Manchester didn't actually exist to a Mancunian.
0: Right, yeah, fair enough.
1: It was something that was made up by the media here, you know, in London, by the Enemy and the Melody Maker specifically, which is great, you know.
0: Yeah.
1: But, and Tony Wilson, of course, went for it hook, line and sinker, so he loved it. And... In his glorious end of factory failure, but
0: no, well, it was funny.
1: I love him dearly, by the way. But
0: it's funny because you know, I read in the book a bit about Tikoi, which is such an amazing record that I remember as a kid coming out. I think you mentioned Cold Cut playing it. I probably heard them play it on Kiss FM
1: and
0: or
1: Norman,
0: whatever.
1: Norman J. Yeah,
0: yeah. I mean, it was a brilliant record, but I thought it was interesting, sort of, you know. not being, you know, in the midst of it all, but, you know, you obviously being deep within Factory Records and Hacienda and everything else, and not wanting to put it out on Factory.
1: Yeah, Tony didn't think dance music would ever sell.
0: Really?
1: Yeah.
0: Okay. Yeah.
1: Can you imagine if it comes to Ushuaia or somewhere with Calvin Harris, we may know. Or one of the stadiums.
0: Yes.
1: But you know, I used to always go, dance music will never sell, darling. I think Tony's concept was very steeped in albums.
0: Yeah.
1: And back in those days, you know, that you didn't get dance albums.
0: Really, no.
1: From
0: no.
1: artists.
0: Although you did.
1: I did, yeah, but I've always been awkward.
0: Yeah.
1: And I've always liked to think that I've straddled both in the indie scene and the, which I think in Manchester we do.
0: Yeah.
1: You know, look at the Mondays.
0: Yeah, for sure, for sure.
1: You know, with Paul Oakenfold and Steve Osborne. But yeah, I've never wanted to be in one pigeonhole or in one lane.
0: No, I hear you. I hear you.
1: I mean, you know, you're the same as me. We love music, so we're not going to concentrate on one type of music. We want to be excited by something that, you know, I remember being on a train when I still lived in Manchester, on the late train after being in the studio here, and I bumped into Pete Waterman and of PWL, and he's actually a really nice guy.
0: Yeah,
1: and he was a DJ too, wasn't he?
0: Northern Soul. He was
1: Northern Soul, and then like what would they call the Mecca clubs, you know, like the more high street. And he said to me, it was at the time when we had Deconstruction Records, so I was signing like stuff like Black Box and Felix and Guru Josh and all sorts out of the DJ booth at the Hacienda. And he said to me, Mike, the thing about you that you've got to keep is you've got Woolworth's ears. I says, why? Woolworth's ears? What does that mean, Pete? He went, you listen to things as a punter, not as an artist. He said, and as a producer and a record maker, he said, and as an A&R man, that is absolutely priceless.
0: Yeah.
1: And you know what? I've always thought since that moment, right, just go and listen as if it's like one of my family or... Do you know what I mean?
0: Yeah.
1: Guy going down to Woolworths with his pay on the Friday, or going into the spinning or into the record store.
0: Well, I think it's that thing, isn't it? It's sort of, you know, like sort of songs and melodies and... Yeah. You know, the stuff that originally sort of excites you, I think it is quite easy to get sort of dragged off into sort of conceptual, I don't know, whatever. Do you know what I mean?
1: But I think is it too commercial? Is it too underground? Is it this? Yeah. No. Is it good?
0: Yeah, no, exactly. And I think that is always a good sort of it's the North Star that, I mean, you know, even when I look through your playlist and just sort of knowing of you, do you know what I mean? It's that thing of, you know, there's a time when everything is fresh and exciting, and there's stuff that can easily sort of disappear up its own backside, and
1: then there's stuff
0: that, you know, is exciting and then kind of gets a bit staid, and you, I don't know, you know, it's funny, we had Neil Rushton on the other day, and I was kind of I've sort of taken quite a lot of interest in I don't know, DJs like Richard Serling and those kind of people, Colin Curtis and those guys that just seem to be so soul based. Whereas in London, and even looking at your playlist, it's sort of, you know, we all love soul music, do you know what I mean? I know it's what I grew up with.
1: Yeah, me too.
0: But I think it's, whereas that lot seem to just be sort of like, it's this type of voice and a great song, whatever that may be, to them or
1: Richard, I remember going to Richard's house. He lives near, like, in between, like, Blackburn and somewhere in Lancashire.
0: Yeah.
1: Bolton and Blackburn. I was with Rob Gretton. I don't know why we went there, actually, but... He's got this huge barn.
0: I can imagine.
1: Massive barn. I can imagine. Just full of 7-inch singles. Yeah. It was pretty mad with the decks in there. But I agree with you. What I thought about Richard, and I think he's like amazing guy, but are they more collectors than musical pioneers?
0: Yeah, I think so. It's one of those things.
1: That's not a diss.
0: No. I'm totally with you, because for a long time I was a bit, it seemed a bit sort of stayed, whereas and now I've sort of, like, you know, going back to all those old soul records, and I listen to his show every Sunday morning, and he's always playing these records that are on albums that I would have missed, and a lot of other super obscure stuff. But then I think a lot of it, you know, and it feels very similar in sort of tastes, you know, between myself and you and a lot of people, of just that thing of the years that we're going to talk about today, of just these mad forward moves with the advent of sampling and synthesis and whatever.
1: Yeah, electronic.
0: And that coming in and just hearing records that got really nothing to do with soul music, but you're just like, oh my God, what is that? Do you know what I mean? And that dragging you off into these other places.
1: Well, the other thing there is it depends how you define soul, doesn't it?
0: Well, yeah, for sure. Yeah, I mean,
1: soul mean that you know that you're a black artist with an afro and the clothes that they wear, or does it mean that
0: emotion?
1: You've got emotion and soul.
0: 100%. Yeah, that's for a long time. I always got sort of lumped, you know, quite nicely lumped in with like Giles Peterson and people like that. And I always remember he had a bit of a sort of MO of, you know, if I can put on a Tribe Called Quest album and get someone to listen to a John Coltrane record, then that's my sort of MO. Do you know what I mean? And I was always a bit like, well, you know, I like that. I'm not that bothered if people listen to it. I like John Coltrane, but I don't necessarily. And then I was just like, well, what is. And I was just like, my sort of thing is really, I like a funk, and that could be in an AC/DC record or obviously in a James Brown record or an Eric B record or whatever. I like a soul that you hear in Otis Redding or Brian Eno or whatever. And then I like a sort of, what the fuck? Do you know what I mean? Which is basically, I've never heard it before, and it's blown my mind. And the cross section of all of those, I think, is the thing that has kept me doing this and loving music. Do you know what I mean?
1: I think it's
0: interesting, you know. But I do really appreciate that people like Richard Serling and that for their sort of
1: I think they're really
0: doggedness.
1: They're really valuable and also you know, Richard done so much for the advancement of Northern Soul in the first place. Yeah. So you know him and people like Dave Godden,
0: who coined
1: the phrase actually.
0: Yeah.
1: Who was down here in London, wasn't he? He was in Soho here.
0: Yeah. I think he had a record shop in Deptford that was called Soul City.
1: Right.
0: And all the football fans would come down, and then he'd be like, "Oh yeah, we got that Northern."
1: But I think it moved to Soho though in the end.
0: It might have. Well, I know there was that. Yeah, it might have.
1: Because I know a lot of the Northern football fans used to go in there. Yeah,
0: there was that Contempo that was.
1: We wouldn't go to Deptford. That's a little bit too extreme.
0: Well, yeah, fair enough. You're probably
1: get
0: right.
1: Our heads kicked in, you know?
0: Yeah. That's where I was trying to get something from Southeast London to cling on to there. But anyway, I suppose talking where we're at with this Northern Soul thing, your next record is perfectly placed. I mean, was the Northern thing, well, I suppose, growing up in Stockport?
1: Northern Soul was a big thing. I was slightly too young for the clubs, but I gave it a go,
0: because
1: I was quite tall. I couldn't get in. The wheel was, Twisted Wheel was the mecca.
0: Yeah.
1: And that was before me. But then we had Wigan Casino and Blackpool Mecca.
0: Yeah.
1: And Wigan Casino, I got in once. There was a lady, an older lady who did the door. It was like a fire escape going up. And then, and I got in the first time and I was like, wow. But my mates didn't. So I was kind of isolated. And that was a real experience. And the second time I went, she knocked me back. And there was no way it was going to get in again. So I went to Blackpool Mecca, where Dave Godden actually DJed the nights I went. And that was amazing. So my Northern Soul experience really was about three or four nights.
0: Yeah.
1: But in those days, youth clubs were really big.
0: Youth clubs
1: were not like ping pong and pool and all that. They were like DJ.
0: Oh, really?
1: Dance floor. Okay. Yeah. Up north, anyway.
0: Yeah.
1: And so it was kind of became a place for like young mods and you know, soul boys and stuff to get into the music. It was great. Okay. It was really great. And that first record that we played, How Long Will It Take Pat Kelly?
0: Yeah.
1: Because there was a big Jamaican influence in Manchester, like London. And so that was big. So there's that kind of reggae. And then soul records like this, Frank Wilson, you know.
0: Brilliant. All right, well, let's play that. And then
1: all right.
0: We'll come back and we'll chat some more.
1: Yeah.
0: Nice one.

0: in the background from station to station. David Bowie, a selection from my guest today. Mike Pickering is with us, and we played three tunes so far. But you were, I think we had a conversation once about a David Bowie thing that I played that was off of Labyrinth.
1: That's right, yeah.
0: But you were saying that, you know, that you're in a sort of station to station David Bowie.
1: Yeah, well, I'm a Bowie fanatic. He was the first white artist I ever listened to.
0: Yeah.
1: Really. I listened to predominantly, you know, Motown, Tamla Motown, as it was called in those days, Stax, Mojo, Cool Tempo, all those labels. It was just all black American music. And then along came this creature, you know what I mean? And I think it was partly the rebelliousness of him.
0: Yeah.
1: But, you know, the next thing, we're getting chased around the streets of Manchester with orange hair and eyeliner. You know what I mean? But his music, it's just a constant with me in my life.
0: Yeah.
1: And I'll go through periods of loving one album and then onto another. I've got to say, the station to station going into the Berlin period, Hansa Studios, has been with me for quite a while, actually. So it's quite a lingering mood.
0: Yeah.
1: But I love that whole station to station album. I just think it's quite Germanic in some ways.
0: But still quite soul-y.
1: But still really funky.
0: Yeah, because that's what I was hearing in there. I just sort of said to you off mic.
1: Like those pianos, right?
0: Yeah, do you know, sort of like that New Orleansy Professor Longhairy type of vibe.
1: One of those times, my baby.
0: Yeah.
1: You know, it's really New Orleans.
0: Yeah.
1: I think he'd taken everything that he could of America by then, hadn't he? He was about to come back to Berlin.
0: It's quite amazing, you know.
1: Full of coke.
0: Brilliant. It's quite amazing though, just sort of, you know, you said something that I sort of, you know, not being, you know, I think when these records were coming out I was like four, but so I wasn't aware of it at the time, but I thought I quite liked what you said about the rebellious nature of it.
1: Yeah.
0: You know what I mean? You know, and obviously he was sort of, you know, an icon, but I never really thought of him as rebellious, because at the time that I heard about him and looking, you know, it's always that thing with music, and when you look backwards, you don't quite get the same impact as when you're there and it comes at you.
1: He paved the way for punk.
0: Yeah.
1: Because he was the first person that in my lifetime where your mum and dad were like, whoa, you're not going out dressed like that. And you can't do that.
0: Yeah.
1: You can't wear eye makeup in that pub down the road or whatever.
0: Yeah.
1: You know, it was totally rebellious. I mean, Top of the Pops putting his arm around Mick Ronson, and they were pivotal moments in our youth culture.
0: Yeah.
1: You know, and he was, and he kept it going because he kept you on your toes all the time. It's like he always says, if you ever listen to him, that creativity and writing stuff is like going into water.
0: Yeah, I love that. Yeah.
1: Never let your feet touch the bottom. I love that.
0: No, and his career was that a testament to that, wasn't it? You know,
1: But it was very rebellious. And when you think about it, when then the Sex Pistols came along in 1976, Johnny had spiked orange hair and
0: I'd never thought of it like that, actually.
1: Yeah.
0: It's quite interesting.
1: Yeah.
0: Yeah.
1: That's what I'm here for, Ross.
0: I like it. No, thank you. That's why I'm glad you came in. And we're getting schooled. It's brilliant. Well, we've got another record lined up, which was this produced by David Bowie? Iggy Pop?
1: Yeah. It was produced by Bowie. He took him under his wing, and obviously they went to Berlin. Also, it was one of the greatest concerts I've ever been to, was Iggy. The album's called The Idiot.
0: Yeah.
1: And it was The Idiot Tour. And David played keyboards on it.
0: Oh, really? Oh,
1: yeah,
0: well, okay.
1: Right in the background, just in a check shirt, sat in the back. But it was one of the great... When Iggy came on, and we weren't... You know, we obviously knew about the Stooges a little bit, but he did the whole James Brown thing where he pretended to faint and then leapt up.
0: Okay.
1: And it was just like... We were like, wow.
0: Well, like just like a proper show, you mean?
1: Oh, yeah. And a proper show man.
0: Yeah.
1: And the album, it's got some of the best, like, forward-thinking, Germanic, krautrock kind of, yet funky pieces of music, really.
0: Yeah. Where was the gig? Where did you see that?
1: That was at the Apollo. which is where my book starts, actually. In that was 1977, I think. Starts in 63, when my mum took me to see the Beatles in the very same venue. And it's still going now.
0: Yeah, you know.
1: Now called the Apollo. It used to be called the ABC Hardwick.
0: Right. Yeah. And sort of the gig going thing, was that something by sort of when you saw this that you were in sort of you were going to loads of gigs? And
1: I don't know. Oh, yeah, definitely. I mean, our whole life was spent going to gigs. Yeah. Once we got out of the soul thing, once Bowie started, there was just, I don't know whether it was just then or it's the same now. I think it was probably more then. There was just so many gigs to see. Yeah. I mean, just so many. We were going to stuff that we didn't even know what it was, like Sensational Alex Harvey Band and stuff, just because it was Friday or Saturday night, like, and they were really cheap concerts. So you just go, yeah, I'll get a ticket for that, see what it's like. And sometimes you were surprised, sometimes you were bored. But there was so many acts, and through 77. I mean, it's just endless, you know.
0: And do you think that was that sort of in lieu of clubs? Or, you know, when you look back at it, or was it just something, you know?
1: Yeah, I think so. Yeah. I think clubs, if you weren't going to the Northern Soul clubs, which were kind of diminishing a little bit by then your clubs were kind of, they were kind of high street.
0: Bit naff.
1: More like, naff. Yeah, yeah. The only, there was major exceptions, obviously. I mean, in Manchester we had Pips, which had the Roxy Room.
0: Okay.
1: So that was like the precursor, they reckon, for the Blitz Club here.
0: Oh, okay.
1: So
0: okay.
1: If you were a Bowie or a Roxy kid, you went there because it was a safe haven.
0: Right.
1: So I'd kind of ditched my Bowie by then. I went Brian Ferry, These Foolish Things. I thought I had more chance of pulling a girl, you know, than the androgyny.
0: Yeah. And was so. What was the music there? Was that well, just that was, playing?
1: Yeah,
0: Bowie
1: they were
0: and Roxy
1: playing
0: music?
1: Like Bowie, Roxy, Eno,
0: yeah,
1: which I loved very much. Anything that it got to the stage a little bit where if you wore makeup and went on Top of the Pops, you were glam. So you know, things like Sailor, but they played T-Rex.
0: Yeah,
1: and it was funny because when they played certain Bowie records, you'd get like these kids coming on doing the Lindsay Kemp mime in the middle of the dance floor and stuff. Like, same thing every week. But it was amazing club.
0: Yeah.
1: Amazing club.
0: Yeah.
1: You know, so there were underground little satellite places like that. But it was mainly going to see gigs by that time.
0: Yeah, okay. All right, well, look, shall we play, we'll play Iggy Pop and we'll come back and we'll chat some more. Nice one.

0: Luca Brianino.
1: Wow.
0: Heavy, that.
1: It's great, isn't it?
0: Yeah.
1: That was, you know, that whole period that, like, Pajamarama. I mean, when I first heard that, I was like, there's no chorus. This is mad. And having been brought up on, like, you know, Northern Soul Records and Soul Records, which were very structured.
0: Yeah.
1: That kind of blew my mind. Yeah.
0: So you know, like these, where would you have heard, say, like, the Pajamarama? Would it have been on the radio, or would it have been at that, you know, would you go to, like, Pips and hear records for the first time?
1: Not really, no. You were at the front of it.
0: Yeah.
1: To be honest, a lot of it was through my record stores.
0: Yeah.
1: So I'd have, you know, when you think about, well, a lot of people are not that old, as old as me, but every borough, every little part of Manchester, I'm sure it was the same, had a record store.
0: Yeah.
1: You had your local record store. It makes you really sad to say it now, but, and you'd be kind of reading about stuff, and a lot of it came, so once I got into Bowie, then I found out about Iggy, then I found out about the Stooges, and then he did also, of course, he did Transformer.
0: Yeah.
1: So I found about the Velvet Underground, and, you know, it kind of spread in a web like that.
0: Yeah. And would a lot of that come, that information come from either reading the sleeve notes or being in a shop and someone going, oh, you should check that.
1: Yeah.
0: Yeah.
1: A lot of it was being in a shop.
0: Yeah.
1: Really. Because you had the booths as well that you could go and listen to the records in. But it was, you know, I suppose that's why I ended up a DJ, you know.
0: Yeah,
1: you're the same, because you're just looking. You're like bloodhounds, aren't you? You're like, you know, once you let off the leash, you can just get lost looking for something. You don't know what it is.
0: Yeah.
1: But it's a great feeling when you find it.
0: Yeah, no, totally. Well, I mean, I was going to ask you, what was the sort of age that you sort of, you know, like, when you first started to find you were buying a lot of records and more than other people?
1: Oh, from 16.
0: Yeah.
1: Because I got in fact, a little bit before that, I think it was 14 or 15, I got a paper round day and night, you know, the nighttime one and the morning one. And all my money went into clothes and records.
0: So
1: Friday was a big day, because that's when records arrived at the store.
0: Yeah.
1: And you'd pre-order them. So I'm trying desperately to think of, it's got to be just word of mouth where you'd think, right, I want to hear that.
0: Yeah.
1: Well, obviously, you know, it was because of Roxy.
0: Yeah,
1: that was that record was after he left Roxy Music. So,
0: yeah.
1: And I went to see Eno, and they did a concert June the first, 1974, and it was at the Rainbow Theatre here. I hitched down, or drove down in an old van. I can't remember. It was Eno, John Cale, who I'd got into via Velvet Underground, via Lou Reed, Nico.
0: Wow.
1: Kevin Ayers, who I didn't know who he was, and then got into Soft Machine and all that kind of stuff through him.
0: Yeah.
1: And there was Robert Wyatt, all on one show. It was mad.
0: Wow, amazing.
1: It was completely mad.
0: Yeah.
1: And there was a lot of spin-offs from that musically that I got into.
0: And were you reading?
1: It's like being a detective, isn't it?
0: Yeah. It's interesting, you know, sort of, I think for me, so much of it was driven by pirate radio,
1: right?
0: And radio shows. Do you know what I mean? And like Blues and Soul and Echoes and those
1: Blues
0: kind
1: and
0: of
1: Soul
0: things.
1: Was massive for us.
0: I think you know, in a thinking of comparisons to you, I think the sort of the search for breakbeats, was kind of one of those things that was a bit sort of like quite sleuth like, if you like. Do you know what I mean? You know, I can remember there was a kid who, I don't know, he had some link to Def Jam, or I don't know. You know when you don't know anything, but then you sort of try, and I bumped into him on London Bridge train station, and we sort of, I think he knew I'd done a few parties or whatever, and we were chatting, and we were talking about this breakbeat that Biz Markie had that was sort of a Isaac Hayes piano thing, and no one knew what it was. Tim Westwood used to play it on his LWR show, and I remember him turning around to me, oh yeah, no, I know what that is, and told me the name of this record.
1: And that's Eureka, isn't it? That moment.
0: Well, it would have been, but he told me completely the wrong title.
1: Ah.
0: So I went off looking for this other record, and when I found the Micronauts Smurf Across the Surf, which is actually a really good record, it wasn't the one I was after, but it was just that sort of detective work that went awry. But yeah, it's...
1: Do you use Shazam?
0: I love it.
1: Yeah, me too.
0: Love it.
1: I think that's a leftover from our past. So we didn't have Shazam in those days, but we were like a human Shazam. we were like trying to work out what something was and where we'd heard it, and you know, because there used to be a show on, I don't know, maybe even pre-Radio 1, but it was on a Sunday night after the charts for an hour, and they played a lot of like jazz, but for about half of it, you know, it's why I say jazz, because I don't really like jazz. I'm sorry, you do, don't you?
0: Well, oh, no, it's funny.
1: Jazz. because...
0: you do. I do like some of it, yeah.
1: Yeah. But they play about three or four of the new soul releases.
0: Okay.
1: Like Mojo, Cool Tempo, all those kind of little... And that was really cool.
0: Yeah, yeah, yeah.
1: So I used to tape that and then go off in search. But there was very few places you could find... what you were looking for, I don't know. You just hung out and found them, didn't you?
0: Yeah. Well, I sort of, and I mean, like the Shazam thing. I'm constantly Shazam.
1: Yeah,
0: I'm
1: just like,
0: what is that? What is that? What is that? And some of it's quite interesting when you can't Shazam them, then you do find yourself falling back into sort of like the old ways of like, I recognise that voice.
1: Mm.
0: And what is that? A chorus? What are they saying there? Do you know what I mean? And then you sort of. Which was your sort of default kind of finding your way through and
1: that's
0: trying
1: right,
0: to...
1: yeah.
0: But, you know, the great thing about having that curiosity is it just leads you to some... Even when you get it wrong, it leads you to some interesting places, doesn't it, you know?
1: Well, that's the other thing, isn't it? Once you go down a hole, you find other stuff.
0: Yeah.
1: That's also great.
0: Yeah, no, definitely, definitely. Well, look, we're talking about your... you know, we've got your Foundation Music Special, all the tunes that if you just joined us... it's Mike Pickering.
1: You're too late if you've just joined us.
0: They can listen again.
1: Oh, okay.
0: They can listen on the Mixcloud. Ross-Allen, if you follow us there, you need never miss a show. I nicked that line off of Richard Serling. He always says

0: bands, and you know, my first entrance was my mum taking me to see the Beatles. There was something magic.
1: How old were you then? Sorry.
0: I think I was 8.
1: Okay, yeah, mad.
0: Yes.
1: And was it just the screaming kind of pandemonium?
0: I mean, they didn't have a PA system or anything. They just played through their guitar amps and stuff.
1: Wow.
0: So you couldn't really hear them. You could hear them shout now and again in between songs, but it was just pandemonium. But it was so exciting.
1: Yeah.
0: And there was something that stayed with me forever about the stage and the audience and the whole build-up to a gig where you're waiting and you're waiting for your favourite artist.
1: Yeah.
0: And then all of a sudden the lights go down and there's that great roar, yeah, you know. Really. And nowadays it's just loads of mobile phones held up, isn't it? But it used to be a great roar. And the whole thing, really, the whole live. But it used to feel like those people, that was another world.
1: Yeah.
0: That was totally another world. I couldn't play instruments like those guys did up there. You know, they were doing guitar solos and drum solos and whatever. And then along come four lads who Xerox the front cover of the single. There's four songs on it that are about 2 minutes, 2.5 minutes long, that are three chords. They just look like you, the lads, the photo of the lads on the front. They organise their own gigs, which famously was the Lesser Free Trade Old gig with the Sex Pistols,
1: yeah,
0: which is like the birth of punk, really. A birth of definitely Manchester.
1: Yeah.
0: And yeah, it was all DIY. And we were like, oh, hang on.
1: Yeah.
0: We can do it ourselves.
1: Yeah.
0: Let's do it ourselves. And you know what? Instantly, everyone did. My best mate was Rob Gretton. Who famously managed, well, it was like the fifth member of New Order and Joy Division, who was the driving force and the brains and everything behind the Hacienda,
1: yeah,
0: and Factory Records. You know, he's an unsung hero, but he was the guy. All of us, Rob started putting on gigs at the Oaks, this little dirty old pub in Charlton, right, down the road from where we lived. But it had like a circular dance floor, you know, sticky carpet with bamboo things. It was obviously supposed to be tropical or something. It was a right hole, you know.
1: Yeah.
0: But he started promoting gigs. He had Susie and the Banshees. He had also.
1: And was that soon after this? The Buzzcocks.
0: Johnny Thunder and the Heartbreakers. Now, I'd got into the New York Dolls through being into Bowie's. And I'm like, I'm looking through the bamboo things around the dance floor because they played on the dance floor. And I'm looking at Johnny Thunder.
1: Wow.
0: Right in front of me, literally right in front. I'm like, we're in the Oaks in Charlton and Johnny Thunder's playing Can't Put Your Arms Around a Memory on the old dance floor where people have just been fighting every week, you know. It was brilliant. He put loads of acts on there. I'm trying to think of the others, but yeah, straight away we were all doing it ourselves.
1: Yeah.
0: And it was the birth of like Manchester music, really.
1: Could you play before that, or did that get you to pick up an instrument?
0: No, I couldn't really. I mean, yeah, I played a little bit of piano.
1: Yeah.
0: But then got put off by a piano teacher.
1: Yeah.
0: And I played a little bit of guitar.
1: Yeah.
0: But I soon learned three chords.
1: Yeah.
0: You know. So I, with no musical training, I was obviously felt quite at home learning myself.
1: Yeah.
0: It was only when someone came to try and teach me. And then, you know, soon after punk finishing, I moved to to Holland, which is another story. You could learn any instrument there if you, you know, if you lived in a city. It was
1: what sort of day?
0: A pound a lesson.
1: Oh, really?
0: So that's when I learned. I bought a cheap saxophone.
1: Yeah.
0: And met this really great old Dutch guy, who was into jazz actually, and he taught me how to play the saxophone. He taught me how to breathe, circular breathe, everything.
1: Yeah.
0: And that was wonderful. So I was obviously probably musical, but I'd never been trained.
1: Yeah. No. Fair enough.
0: Yeah.
1: And this record was the.
0: Which is probably a good thing.
1: Yeah, well, you know what? I sometimes, I would love to be able to play, but...
0: Me too. Yeah.
1: I think the thing is...
0: It is a regret.
1: Yeah, I must admit, you know, the thing I would always love is just that ability to just sort of sit down at a piano and just go...
0: And lose yourself.
1: And just sort of it to pour out of you. Yeah. Do you know what I mean? That seems like quite a sort of magical thing when you see people do that. So
0: it must be really relaxing.
1: Yeah.
0: I've often thought that about painting too.
1: Yeah. I'd love to be. Yeah,

0: I'd love to get in a draw.
1: But when I try it, it's rubbish.
0: Yeah, same here.
1: So I just stay on my bike all the time.
0: But I must admit, I do sometimes think that it's that sort of, especially I suppose for the day job, as the A&R thing. It's that thing of like, spending all that time listening to records puts you in quite a good position to sort of actually have a bit of objectivity as to what the record could or should be doing.
1: Well, it's also, if you think about it, it's the difference between a session player and an actual musical artist.
0: Yeah.
1: The musical artist writes all the stuff.
0: Yeah.
1: The session player plays them because they're so into their instrument that they practice and practice and practice. That's why they're great.
0: Yeah, yeah, yeah.
1: But they're not as creative as the person who can't, in a songwriting way,
0: can't play properly. I know. You know, the other thing I think is personality.
1: Yeah.
0: You know, that's another thing, isn't it? Do you know what I mean? You know, it's that sort of character that enables someone to be a Bowie or a James Brown or whoever. Do you know what I mean? You know, like it's
1: individuality.
0: Sort of having that sort of personality that's like, I want to do this. And, you know, you see it with like, you know, if you listen to like there's some amazing Fred Wesley records, but the ones not produced by James Brown are not as, they're different to James Brown.
1: They're different.
0: And possibly not as good, but, you know, that's whatever. Anyway, should we play the Buzzcocks?
1: Yeah.

0: That's caught you out. That always catches him out, the Buzzcocks.
1: I was enjoying the conversation about not being able to play. It's like I can't DJ either.
0: We got deep into that, didn't we?
1: That was good.
0: How schools teach wrong.
1: Yes. Well, you know, and I think it's an interesting point, isn't it? Yeah. It's just that thing of, you know, that sort of... Thanks to Wolfie, who's in here. We're talking about grime and the...
0: Our other guest.
1: Just get him on the mic. I think it was, you know, that sort of... The point that Wolfie made, I thought, was actually really good, which is the sort of grime as a sort of British... I've heard hip-hop referred to as black punk.
0: Mm.
1: And I think that's sort of... I really like that definition of it. Because I think, you know, especially if you were there when it first came out, you know, the soul boys and the jazz people were kind of a bit, were quite down on it.
0: The jazz funkers.
1: Yeah, because it was sort of, yeah. you know, all of these things that are like non-musics normally are really good.
0: The other thing is
1: energy-wise.
0: Punk is an attitude.
1: Yeah, exactly.
0: You know, I say it a lot to people now when I'm doing this, talking about the book and my life and stuff, that the reason that punk changed everything was because it changed our attitude. Mm. And I say to my kids, and you don't need to walk around with, it's usually when they say I'm being argumentative, but you don't have to walk around with safety pins and a big Mohican and a leather jacket with whatever written on it, painted on it. It's an attitude.
1: Yeah.
0: It's an attitude we all need, really, especially in the world we're in.
1: Yeah.
0: Challenge everything.
1: Yeah.
0: You know, don't accept what the norm is. You know, like David Bowie said, don't let your feet touch the ground at the bottom of the pool. You know what I mean?
1: Yeah.
0: Just challenge everything. And I think that's what punk gave us.
1: Yeah, no.
0: And that's gone through music, like you're talking about.
1: Yeah.
0: So like the grime kids, you know, like you're saying, on the PlayStation or whatever they do it on nowadays, it's brilliant.
1: Yeah.
0: It gives underprivileged, and also gives underprivileged people the chance... underprivileged is a weird word, but you know what I mean?
1: To
0: be creative.
1: And
0: creativity is everything, really.
1: Yeah, well, it's just that thing. It's using whatever you've got to express yourself, and that. Do you know what
0: exactly.
1: I mean? You know, and that's the sort of, you know, by whatever means necessary, and out of that come some really good sort of voices. Do you know what I mean?
0: That otherwise
1: might be sort of muted.
0: Totally.
1: There you go. Right. Well, should we have suicide?
0: Yeah.

0: Suicide. Dream Baby Dream. It's the Meltdown of Foundation Music Special. Mike Pickering in the studio. And you got a suicide story.
1: Suicide didn't really do radio edits, did they? They all went on for about 10 minutes. Well, recently I was in New York and I've got a very close friend there, Rob, and he booked us on a walking tour for post-punk and disco and a few other things.
0: Okay.
1: And you, all around Soho. It was absolutely amazing. So we go on, get on his tour. He's one guy with like an iPad, you know, and he's talking. And of course, I knew where he was going. Now you see this building here, on this street. That used to be, and I'd go, Paradise Garage. Or after a bit, I could tell he was getting really pissed off with me. So we had to tell him that I did know all those places. And as soon as I mentioned Cuando Cuango, which in New York was really big in those days, he was like, oh my God, that's great. I've got all your vinyl. But anyway, we were in on Mercer Street in Soho. And, you know, it was historically, it was amazing because Soho was completely derelict in those days. And, you know, it's really trendy now, but it was very derelict. And on the corner of Mercer Street, where the Mercer Hotel is now, on the second floor, or first floor, whichever way you want to, was the loft, David Mancuso's loft.
0: Right.
1: So that would be after all the clubs closed, everyone would head down there. So in a derelict, completely empty district, it was like a pilgrimage. I remember it. Everyone just walking at 4 o'clock in the morning towards the loft. But Alan Vega of Suicide lived on Mercer Street. He had a derelict loft there, and that's where they lived the whole time from like 76 all the way through the 80s. And this guy who had taken me on the walk, he said they were very caught up in their own world. I mean, what do you mean? He said, well, I said to them, what was it like living here? And they said, oh, it was really derelict. I said, what about weekends with the loft at the end of the road? He went, what's that? they said, well, you know, it's David Mancuso's loft and, you know, loads of people would go, I don't know about that, man. I don't know. And he lived this kind of just... This like mystic life in this loft that was derelict in the middle of Soho for like 10 years making all this music. And I thought, they're really eccentric. They didn't know anything was going on outside their front door.
0: Yeah, no, it's crazy.
1: I found that quite amazing. I loved them even more for it.
0: Yeah, no.
1: I saw them in Manchester like maybe 77, sometime like that. They were incredible. Yeah. Saw them in Holland too, yeah.
0: Yeah, amazing.
1: Incredible. Bruce Springsteen does a version of that song now.
0: Yeah, you were saying, yeah. No, it's
1: really good.
0: Yeah. Brilliant. And so you after, was it after the garage or whatever, you'd go to the loft?
1: Yeah.
0: Yeah.
1: Yeah, it was after club. So after Paradise Garage or Danceteria.
0: Yeah.
1: That was like a mind-blowing moment for me, because like in the early 80s when I moved back from Holland to Manchester, because I'd done this place in Holland, Hall 4, squatted old waterworks on the banks of the River Maas. And I put English stuff on it, and I was DJing. I called it Rotterdam Must Dance.
0: Excellent.
1: Because no one danced in Rotterdam.
0: Right.
1: And I got
0: on. Was that the first DJ thing you'd done? Or
1: kind of, yeah. Yeah. Yeah, first one where I was actually supposed to be the DJ.
0: Yeah.
1: And I was playing like Crown Heights Affair and Stacey Lattislaw and Michael Narada Walden, and you know, all that period, period.
0: Yeah.
1: And people would come at me, this won't happen here, mate. You're going to fall flat on your face here and all this. And it was great. And everyone danced.
0: Yeah.
1: And I also did nights in this place that we'd renovated with bands, and I'd put the second ever New Order gig with Gillian on, because, you know, through Rob, and I knew the band.
0: Yeah,
1: and they stayed for Rotterdam Must Dance, and Rob said to me, "You have to come back because I really want to open a club in Manchester, and I think I've found the place." And that was the Hacienda.
0: Yeah, wow.
1: That was an old yacht showroom.
0: Is that what it was?
1: You might scratch your head and think, "What was a yacht showroom doing in the centre of Manchester?"
0: Yeah,
1: with I think we've always been quite eccentric.
0: So did you see it? But you know, you knew the building before it was. Did you know it when?
1: Well,
0: it was
1: no. When
0: yacht
1: I got home, they'd already bought it, and it was then in rubble. They were pulling out the yacht showroom. But one of the things that I said to Rob, I said I'll come back, but I've got this band now, Quando Quango, and I want to put the record out of factory. And he said, yeah, okay.
0: Oh,
1: if you come back. And I went living with Rob. But that was Love Tempo, and it got really ignored in Britain, and people didn't like what we were doing on factory then. They really hated a lot of the electronica we were starting to use.
0: Well, when you say people, what do you mean? What sort of...
1: The music press and people who bought records. Did it... We did a gig, I remember, at Leeds Warehouse, and there were 12 people there, and 8 of them were from a travelling circus that was going through town. And they did, like, you know, the human pyramid. They did that in front of us when we were trying to be serious factory band, and a few somersaults across the dance floor. It's quite hard to concentrate. But all of a sudden one day, I got a phone call from this guy, Michael Schamberg, who ran factory satellite office in New York. And he said, you're not going to believe this, but you've got a big hit on the East Coast in the dance world. I was like, what do you mean? He went, Love Tempo, Larry Levan is championing it at Paradise Garage. Mark Kamens is championing it at Danceteria. And it's like gone in the top 10 of the Billboard dance chart. I was like, you're kidding. Lo and behold, a few weeks later, we're off to New York to play for Larry at Paradise Garage. Chaka Khan was on the same night.
0: Amazing.
1: And then I went to Danceteria. It was the golden era of New York.
0: Yeah.
1: So you had those two clubs. You had the Fun House, the Roxy on a Friday night, David Mancuso's Loft, Limelight, Saint, you know.
0: Wow. Did you just go to sort of all... You sort of dived into all of them?
1: Constantly.
0: Yeah, brilliant.
1: Save the Robots. Just incredible.
0: Was it sort of like nothing you'd ever seen before?
1: Yeah, it was dangerous, dirty.
0: Yeah.
1: There was people walking around with huge ghetto blasters on their shoulders, blasting out Frankie Crocker on WBLS. I was absolutely blown away.
0: Yeah.
1: I think that's what gave us all the inspiration, really, for what finally happened at the Hacienda.
0: Yeah.
1: But the stuff that I was hearing out there, you know, was just, you know, I remember Run DMC played a lot at the Danceteria, and it was all really stripped back, just drum beats and rapping over the top, really.
0: And was that, you know, like you sort of, you know, were you sort of aware of that sort of hip hop culture on the streets?
1: Oh yeah, totally.
0: Like, yeah.
1: They were dancing.
0: Styling.
1: There was dancing. They were break dancing all over the place.
0: Yeah.
1: And at the Friday night at the Roxy, which was an old, what do you call that? Roller skating place. That was incredible because you'd have like, by this time, you were getting people like, I remember seeing Rod Stewart in the bar and, you know, the odd celebrities.
0: Yeah.
1: And I swear I met Arthur, actually, Arthur Baker. But and then you'd have all the crews. And the same at Danceteria, all the crews would go there.
0: Yeah.
1: And just take a part of the floor and start dancing around. It was, like, really inspiring, and they looked so cool.
0: Yeah, well, I must admit, I think if I could get in a time machine and go anywhere, that period just seems that sort of... like the sort of the foundation for the world we live in now. Do you know what I mean? You know,
1: just totally
0: stylistically, musically, sonically, you know.
1: Totally.
0: You know.
1: Totally.
0: And I'm going to play Love Tempo next.
1: Right.
0: But I was going to, what was the inspiration for you to make that record?
1: Well, it was me and Gonny, my partner at the time, who was Dutch. When punk for me turned sour, and I think punk only lasted a year and a half,
0: yeah,
1: my opinion.
0: Yeah.
1: And then all the major companies moved in and signed everyone, and it just all went like normal, really.
0: Yeah.
1: So, and there was no work in Manchester. So I knew someone who said, come with me, I'm going to the Frisian Islands right in the north of Holland, and you can get jobs there. Beautiful little holiday islands where the Dutch go to. Get jobs there, like washing up or whatever.
0: Yeah.
1: And I did. I just took off, and I met Gonny, and I moved to Rotterdam. And Rotterdam was a hotbed. I didn't know it. It was like there was this kind of European electro scene, and then a lot of American acts coming in. Tuxedo Moon, which, you know,
0: yeah,
1: James White and the Blacks, Defunct, all Arto Lindsay, all these, I think they used to call it No New York or something like that, you know, the Z label and all And it was really inspiring. And I loved the fact you were in kind of, you know, I could sit at the record store, Backstreet Records, which was one of the best record stores I've ever been in. And you could see the Iron Railway Bridge in front of the store, almost New York-like, and Trans-Europe Express would go across it. And I was already into Kraftwerk. I was like, I can go anywhere. This is like, it was just so inspiring. You could go to Brussels, to Planquet, and see. I saw Fela Kuti. You know, a lot. They got concerts over there that didn't even come to Britain. It was
0: It
1: was fertile.
0: Yeah, amazing.
1: So we started Quando when we did Hall 4, the place that I was talking about, and it was basically me screeching on the saxophone, like, because I'd seen James White and the Blacks, and I thought, if he can do it, I can do it.
0: Wicked.
1: And Gonnie was, and we were programming, you know, we got a Pro 1, Roland Pro 1, and an 808 drum machine. And yeah, it kind of worked out. And then I don't know. We just came up with it.
0: Yeah.
1: We just loved that kind of electro music that we were hearing, electronic. Yeah. And the old funk as well.
0: Yeah, well, it's all in there, isn't it? Do you know what I mean? It's such a...
1: The only thing is that I should have found a vocalist. I can't stand listening to my own vocal.
0: I think it sounds great. Well, look, should we play the with the Mark Kamins mix?
1: Yeah.
0: All right.

0: That's still sounding good.
1: Yeah, 40 years that.
0: I know. No, we were just talking about the sort of the sort of the sonic of it. It's
1: yeah. I mean, I still think it's because you had 24 tracks, you know, to work with. So you put each solo instrument, even a conga or whatever, they all had their own track, so they all had the space to breathe.
0: Yeah,
1: and I think that's why they all sound good. These days, now you've got like the kitchen sink thrown in, haven't you? And everything's compressed. And
0: yeah. You've got too many options.
1: Yeah.
0: You know what I mean? It's just, I suppose you just mic it up and think it sounds good and it's in there and not this.
1: And you worked on each sound.
0: Yeah.
1: You know, it was just great.
0: But when you made that, were you making that? You made that in Rotterdam?
1: We made that in Manchester in. Cheadle Hume Revolution Studios, and I got Bernard from New Order and Donald Johnson from A Certain Ratio, who were doing doing like productions at that time and straight away called B Music, and I just wanted them to do it. And Bernard was really great because he was getting totally lost in the new electronica, you know, and obviously Donald's one of the best drummers I've ever worked with. And rhythmically and sonically, they were perfect.
0: So did Bernard Sumner to play on that?
1: No, he didn't play on it, no, but he helped program it.
0: No, amazing. And your sort of thinking behind it, was it something that you wanted to, you could DJ? Or were you not thinking like that?
1: I wasn't really thinking like that. No, I just loved electronica. I think... There was a concert in 1976 at the Free Trade Hall by Kraftwerk, I think, which blew all our minds, because New Order were there, certain guys from Section 25, we were there. I don't know. The tour went on to Sheffield after Manchester, and all that lot, you know, Oakey, Martin Ware, all the Sheffield electronic scene, Addie Newton, they were all at Sheffield too. I think that had an absolute massive effect on.
0: So, do you think that's another one of those gigs, a bit like the sort of the Sex Pistols?
1: Yeah,
0: the
1: definitely.
0: Manchester, one of those ones, everyone's like, another possibility.
1: I'm going to see him at the Royal Albert Hall on Thursday, actually. So it's a bit of a nostalgia thing, yeah. But yeah, definitely, it was a moment that gave us all. And then when we started to hear like early funk and stuff, and like I mentioned, Michael and Ryder Walden. You're like, how do they get that slap, that crack? How do they do that? And, you know, that was also the beginning of electronica.
0: Yeah.
1: And I was just forever interested in electronica. And I don't know. It was almost a natural thing that we wrote that record coming out of Rotterdam at that time.
0: Yeah.
1: And landing in Manchester.
0: And do you think it was just, you know, like you're sort of, you know, obviously really deeply into music by this point, but... You know, like you said, hearing that on the Narada Michael Walden, the slap, whatever, like thinking, is that a drum machine? Or, you know, what is it that made that?
1: You could tell it wasn't a drummer.
0: Yeah.
1: So you were like, hang on a minute, how have they got that?
0: Yeah.
1: So the Bloodhound thing where you'd be looking for a record, all of a sudden I'd found recording studios and I was fascinated by them.
0: Yeah.
1: I was fascinated by the way you built a record and... the sonics of a record and the instrumentation that you'd use and what you could use in there. Yeah. And so I applied that almost to like I was a DJ. I was like, how do you get that sound? How do you get that? Bernard was like that too.
0: Yeah.
1: I mean, it was the early days of the AMS sampler, you know, and stuff like that.
0: Yeah,
1: we were sampling all kinds of stuff on there. And it wasn't easy. You know, it was quite a task. Sampling in those days, really.
0: Yeah, was that the one with the 4 seconds thing on it, you know? And then, No, I mean, when you hear some of those records of like emulators or whatever, and then just, I think we had Arthur Baker on, and he was talking about Jelly Bean doing the thing on Freeze IOU, and he was just like, oh, let's play this. And it was like, you know, with the voice and all that, you know, do you know what I mean? Just those sort of things that.
1: That was a great record.
0: I mean, I can remember hearing that as a kid and just being like, what is that? That's what got me into that electronic.
1: That record, IOU, was really big when I was first went to New York. When that's blasting out the streets of New York, Manhattan,
0: yeah,
1: you know, it that That was just something else, you know. It just sounded incredible. Yeah, just bounced off the walls, down the street.
0: Yeah, no, amazing stuff, amazing stuff. We got another one, another good one. It's slightly different space, but should we play Defunct and come back and chat about that, or do you want to chat about
1: yeah,
0: it?
1: Yeah, no, you can play it.
0: All right, okay.

0: the door and drag her out to the open. Give her some air, mouth to mouth breathing, as long as her heart keeps beating.
1: Your mouth is on her, she breathes your air.

0: That's a bit jazz.
1: Yeah, it's a bit jazzy, isn't it? That was my jazzy period.
0: Yeah.
1: So defunct, I loved them.
0: Yeah, well, like the funk is definitely in that one, isn't it?
1: I mean, the first time I saw them, they were playing in a small club in Rotterdam.
0: Okay.
1: They came over as part of that, like, invasion of, you know, no wave American.
0: Yeah.
1: And then later on, because I booked everything at the Hacienda.
0: So was that a job you got as soon as the Hacienda opened? You know, when they said come back and...
1: One of many jobs I got as soon as the Hacienda opened. Because I was Rob's best mate.
0: Yeah.
1: Well, you know, booked the DJs, booked the VJs. I went, what's a VJ? Video jockey. I went, what's a video jockey? They were like, it's modern, believe me. So I got this guy, Claude Bessier, who was an absolute legend. And, yeah, so I booked all the acts and I booked Defunct. Yeah, it was amazing. Johnny Marr still goes on about that, actually.
0: Yeah.
1: He goes, anyone who books Defunct at the Hacienda is my mate, you know.
0: Okay,
1: we were mates anyway. But they were a wonderful band, wonderful musicians.
0: Yeah, no.
1: But I booked, yeah, the booking at the Hacienda was pretty mad. I mean, you know, very few of them were well attended.
0: Well, that's what I've sort of heard, you know. But
1: I booked everyone. I booked Curtis Mayfield.
0: Really?
1: Yeah. Eurythmics, wow. Undertones, oh, I can go on forever, Nick Cave, Peru Boo, oh, man.
0: Was there any sort of
1: William Burroughs reading poetry on a Sunday afternoon.
0: Really?
1: Yeah.
0: Amazing.
1: Yeah.
0: Was there any sort of, like, a sort of, you know, just whatever you wanted to do, or what, was there sort of a...
1: Oh, no, it was definitely what I wanted to do, because no one interfered with what you did. There was no management at the Hacienda. There was about six or seven of us who sat around a table every week and smoked loads of weed and came up with no decisions. It was great. The only decision we ever had to make with the live was if we got a winding up notice from usually from Inland Revenue.
0: Oh, really?
1: And then New Order would play a gig to pay that off.
0: Really?
1: Yeah.
0: Yeah, no, it sounds brilliant.
1: Yeah, it was.
0: Yeah.
1: Profit never came into the factory thing. It was quite anarchic, you know.
0: Yeah. And
1: probably
0: was it
1: not a great way to be, but, you know, I don't know.
0: Well, I suppose I was thinking that, because when we were just chatting a little bit about that Madchester documentary, and, you know, it sounded like it was brilliant in one regard, and then sort of in another regard, kind of like not.
1: It was self-destructive in another regard, but it was brilliant on one hand, and to be given the time and the space and the free hand that New Order and Factory gave us all at the Hacienda is unprecedented, and it'll never happen again. Because any other business will either get taken over and they'll immediately go, right, we're shutting this down, you're losing us money. You know?
0: Yeah.
1: But I mean, I put everyone. I never realised it till after, and Tony, I did a thing with Tony Wilson, some convention a few years after it had all closed, and he went, this is the greatest booker that's ever lived. And I said to the audience, he said Booker, you know, but he had a list and he started reeling through the list. It was pretty mad. I mean, I put Culture Club on for 400 quid and a few weeks later they were like playing at the up the road at the concert place for like 2-3 grand, you know.
0: Yeah.
1: I had a knack of like seeing someone and going, oh, I think that's going to be big. I had a bit of an advantage because no one was into pop music when I got to the Hacienda, but I was totally. Yeah. And also, you know, my best friend was Martin Fry from ABC. So we kind of, he'd formed ABC from his previous electronic band in my lounge on my flat in Rotterdam when I used to bring them over.
0: Oh, really?
1: Yeah.
0: Okay.
1: Because we got into funk.
0: What was his previous band?
1: Vice Versa.
0: Right, okay.
1: They were just electronic, Sheffield Electronic. But I used to love pop music as well, and there was no pop sensibility at the Hacienda. So I could see, I was like, oh, you know, I remember Erasure played quite a few gigs for me, got about 50, 60 people and charged like, I don't know, 150 quid.
0: Right.
1: Same with Orange Juice, all those kind of, but I was like, they're going to have hits.
0: Yeah.
1: So that was quite good.
0: When you booked the, you know, like the... was it divided into different sort of nights? Or was it just sort of randomly a venue?
1: Yeah, it was really, when we opened, it was a multi-purpose arts space.
0: Yeah.
1: And it was a meeting place for creative people, really.
0: Yeah. And open every day of the week.
1: Yeah. Yeah. That was Rob's idea. Yeah. Like, Rob, I don't think that's a great idea. No, I want somewhere to go. Which is why we built it.
0: Yeah. And
1: it was quite as simple as that. You know, it's like, why are you building the Hacienda? Because we want somewhere to go. Why do you do this? Why are you a factory? Why, you know, because everyone thought we were a bit weird. Because we don't want a proper job.
0: Yeah.
1: When Rob uttered those words to a TV thing, a Channel 4 thing, I was like, that's my motto for life. I don't want a proper job. You know, I want to be a DJ or a musician or a creative.
0: Yeah, no, fair enough. It's a good code for life.
1: Yeah, I think so. Yeah.
0: Yeah, definitely. No, it's fascinating. Just, you know, like you say, you know, like something that would not really get a look in this day and age.
1: No.
0: But sort of, I mean, you know, the thing from sort of a New Order perspective, were they just so inspired by what they saw in New York, or what you all saw in New York, that it was like, we want one of them and we'll do whatever we can to sort of make it happen?
1: We were totally inspired by the DJs. I mean, the first time I went to Danceteria and met Mark Kamens, I stood in his DJ box and Madonna was dancing in front of it. He was going out with Madonna at the time. She lived with him. And he discovered her, really.
0: Yeah.
1: And Keith Haring was stood making sketches in the DJ booth, and there was B-boys all over the place. But what struck me about it was that Mark was playing. So when you were a DJ here in the UK, you know, this genre would have its 20 minutes, then you do your little soul bit, and then you do your indie bit. You know what I mean?
0: Yeah.
1: No, they just mix the whole lot together.
0: Yeah.
1: I remember him playing Anne Clark from, who was on Rough Trade, mixing it with Man Parish, mixing it with, you know, Quando Quango, and mixing it with, I think, Strafe, which is the next record we're going to play.
0: Yeah.
1: You know, and Run DMC, and all kinds of stuff.
0: And when you say mixing it, do you mean back-to-back or beat mixing?
1: They were kind of beat mixing most of the time. If it was impossible, then they would find a creative way of getting from one to the other.
0: And was that another thing? You know, you obviously, by then, you're sort of, you know, you've done the thing in Rotterdam.
1: Yeah.
0: But sort of from a DJ point of view, were you like, I want to get, you know, the mixing thing.
1: Really inspired me. And also, you know, they didn't use a microphone, which now everyone who's younger listens to this go, well, so what?
0: Yeah.
1: But all DJs here use microphones.
0: Yeah.
1: So I remember the first thing I did when I came back to the Hacienda, I went, right, rip that out. And they took the microphone. So I'd get DJs coming up who I'd hire, and they'd go, where's the mic? And you don't get a mic. We're not having a mic here. You could see them looking at us going, this lot are weird, but the club looks good.
0: Yeah.
1: Sounds shit, but it looks good.
0: And what were the sort of DJs that you were booking back then?
1: Well, we had quite a few. I mean, John Tracy did a good night on a Saturday night, but it was more retro than modern. Greg Wilson, I really wanted to succeed there, but it just, and Greg agrees with me, he was brilliant, but the timing.
0: Yeah.
1: Just the timing of the whole thing wasn't right.
0: Was that when he had... didn't he have a big night in the middle of the week?
1: He had Legends.
0: Yeah.
1: Legends was amazing.
0: Yeah.
1: I mean, John Tracy's Saturday night was doing okay. None of the other nights were doing okay. And then we had one of our infamous meetings. And I was saying, I just can't get a DJ to work. Just can't get it. Just doesn't work in the space. Daddy, daddy, down. Rob just turned around to me. Rob and Tony. It was almost like this chorus just went, well, why don't you do it? I was like, what do you mean? They're like, well, Rob's like, my living room and everybody's just full of records that you're buying all the time. So why don't you play them out? You do it. So I said, you know what? Well, yeah. So... I decided to call it Nude Night, and one of the main things that bugged me about the Hass at that time was, A, we had this thing with the licensing, so it had to be a members-only club. Well, we got over that. We just about got over that. I said, I want to reverse the door policy. I want all those kids who hang around the Arndale and hang around everywhere, Perry Boys, all the youth cultures, everything. They dress like us. They're listening to the same music we are. but they can't get in clubs because they're wearing trainers or a tikini top or whatever.
0: Yeah.
1: Whereas what we call thugs in ties, who wore a shirt and shoes and could come in, have 8 pints of Stella and beat Seven Colours out of someone. I don't want them people in. They're not musical. So...
0: And was there a door policy? Was there a door policy? Like,
1: yeah.
0: No trainers or that sort of thing at the end, before you reversed it? Or?
1: A little bit, because doorman was so conditioned like that. And we'd be going, no, they're fine. Oh, well, look at the way they're dressed. No. But you were fighting it all the time.
0: Yeah.
1: So we made it a policy. And it was £1 to get in if you were on the dole. Free if you had an NHS card. The drinks were really cheap. You know, we had about... I had about 1,400 people in within 3 weeks.
0: Really?
1: There was loads of the black kids from Moss Side came, all the dance troops, Broken Glass, Jazz Defector, all... It was amazing.
0: Yeah.
1: It was amazing. He didn't need a smoke machine. Everyone was smoking. Weed was the drug of choice. You know, he really didn't need a smoke machine, but it was brilliant. And I was starting to get these records coming in that had kind of fall to the floor a little bit, you know, JM Silk, all this kind of stuff. And it just took off. That was pre-ecstasy.
0: Yeah. And was that sort of... do you think that door policy innate, you know, and the music that you had sort of started to play quickly whizzed around the city of everyone going, oh, you know what, you can hear that in there, and
1: that was what it was.
0: Yeah.
1: They were so, you could feel the gratefulness from the kids who were getting in.
0: Yeah.
1: I mean, you know, the Mondays were amongst them, you know, Happy Mondays. And they were like, we've never had anywhere like this. And how great that they weren't being let into a shitty little back street

0: we're, as ever, rapidly running out of time. But Mike, thank you so much for coming in.
1: It's
0: been brilliant.
1: Pleasure.
0: And for those of you listening, we are going to do a part two. We haven't really started, have we?
1: I accept the challenge.
0: Yeah?
1: Yeah.
0: I think you're going to be brilliant at it. We might have to do a part three.
1: Yeah, why not?
0: That could be the first. That could
1: the
0: be a
1: trilogy.
0: First. Yeah, exactly.
1: No, definitely part two. We'll arrange the date now.
0: Yeah, it'd be brilliant. It'd be brilliant.
1: Not thank on you. Air.
0: No. Thank you so much, though. And
1: what
0: are you up to now? Got off to do anything exciting?
1: I'm going for a Soho lunch, yeah, with some old friends from
0: nice.
1: The music business. And then I'm going down to a cycle shop just further down to buy some new gear.
0: There you go. Sounds like in the rain. Sounds
1: the
0: perfect.
1: Rain.
0: Sounds perfect. Well, look, thanks so much for coming in.
1: Yeah,
0: we will.
1: Pleasure.
0: We'll see you very soon.
1: All right.
0: And we will be back next week with tunes.

0: and the guy from Blancmange. Well, you'd know. What's his name?
1: Oh.
0: He's coming in anyway. He's got a...
2: Oh.
0: Neil.
1: Yeah.
0: Neil from Blancmange.
1: The other guy...
0: They were good, weren't they?
1: The other guy sadly passed away recently.
0: Did he?
1: Yeah. But I put Blancmange on at the Hacienda too.
0: I thought there'd be that. Yeah, yeah,
1: Dancing
0: yeah.
1: on the Ceiling.
0: Yeah.
1: Was it called Dancing on the Ceiling?
0: I can't remember now. There's so many good... I'll have it all prepped for next week.
1: They were good electronic
0: Band. There were some really good B-sides and stuff. Yeah. Anyway, he's got a new record out with Vince Clarke, so they're coming in, so...
1: Beautiful. Vince Clarke, there's a legend.
0: Yeah, totally, totally. Anyway, nice one. We will see
1: you
0: next week.
1: See you part two.
0: Yeah, adios. Come get

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Well, it's that time again. It's been a while, hasn't it? My goodness, missed you all. It's lovely to be back in your ears on Soho Radio. This is Naked Lunch with myself, Simone Marie. 2 hours of lush new music, a couple of older ones. But we started off the show with one of two tracks from the new album from Mandy Indiana. The album's called And that track is called Try Saying. And then we had Iguana Death Cult. That's an amazing name for a band. From the album Guns Out, that track is I Like It, It's Nice. And we just heard Deary, one of my favourites, from them. And the track is called Seabird. And I want to carry on with one of the new ones from the amazing Daniel Avery. This is called Neon Pulse.

0: I love this track so much.
1: I'm just a human being like everyone else.
0: It's from Yael Naim. Naim? Sorry if I mispronounced it. From the album Solaire, that track is called Wow. Yeah, very, very cool stuff. This is new from Plantoid, from the album Flare. It's called The Weaver.

Hey, it's Brighton trio Plantoid, released at Eagerly Waited. An already highly acclaimed new album, Flare, which is out now on Bella Union, features the single Dozer, Good For You, Ultivatum, Cultivation, Plantain, thinking of my stomach. Plantoid are on tour in February and March, so check out their socials for that. And just incidentally, I did forget to mention, Deary, who I played earlier, their debut full-length album, Burden, is due out on the 3rd of April, which is also coming out on Bella Union. Now this is new from Rye Guy, and it's called Dunja.

that's new from Riot Guy Dunja. Me and Joe, producer, were just saying what a lovely person Riot Guy is. It's true. He's adorable. Hello, if you're out listening. All right, it's time for a bit of Twilight Sad. They have a new album coming out on the 27th of March. And it's called It's the Long Goodbye. And this track is Designed to Lose.

forthcoming album. It's The Long Goodbye, Designed to Lose. I'm currently learning a lot of their stuff. I'm going to be doing some shows with them, supporting The Cure over the summer, and a European one of shows as well. It's Twilight's Designed to Lose. Next up, one of my favourite bands. I love them. I love them. I love them. They are playing towards the end of February and all of March up down the UK. I think it's the 26th of February. They're playing The Grace in London. It's a venue I actually really want to go and see. So go and see this band. They're gorgeous. This is called Great Dane.

I love this girl. She's amazing. She is playing Rich Mix on February the 14th. A beautiful Valentine's Day treat. You should go and see her. She's at Stella Rose. Stella Rose Con, full name. And that track is called Holly Baby. Yeah, definitely go and see her. This is brand new from Sunna Margaret. I want to play this and I'll explain a little bit more after.

0: So gorgeous. Let's sing it, Margaret.
1: Horrifying.
0: And that is out on February 13th on all streaming services. It's our live version of her song Fern, and it was recorded for the Line of Best Fit back in November 2024 during Iceland Airwaves in a cabin in the countryside. It sounds idyllic. She says it was a really beautiful day, kind of like being in the warm embrace of the mountains that surrounded us. Says she didn't know if that translates to the recording. It absolutely does. It's beautiful. And if you are new to Sunna's music or you'd like to see her live, I can totally get behind it. Please go, please do, if you can. On the 17th of Feb, she's in Bristol at Cafe Kino. On the 18th of February, she's at SJQ in London. And the 19th of February, Rough Trade in Nottingham. So yeah, there we go, get into that. Another one from one of my faves, brilliant, original, fantastic, unique artist, Pan Amsterdam. This is called Mogwai, featuring Demu, the Fudge Monk, from the NYC session.

0: If you were born January 20th to February the 18th, you are an Aquarius, the 11th sign of the zodiac. Your ruling planet is Uranus. 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
1: As an Aquarius, you have the potential to serve your fellows in an intellectual way. You're a very mental person and given to planning and far-seeing thought. However, you're liable to completely change your life without notice and without, perhaps, understanding the reasons. Follow these impulses. They'll do you good. But be sure to separate them from willfulness or spite, which you're prone to. You must make an effort to balance your life and develop the talent to see yourself clearly. Aquarius is an air sign. Your sister signs are Libra and Gemini, and you'll find yourself intellectually akin to them. If you want to point your affections in a favorable direction, look for romance with a fire sign, such as Leo. As an Aquarius, you're very emotional, but it takes a lot to make you show your emotions. You'll find yourself having periods of depression and anxiety, but these are part of your nature and can be overcome with work. Peter Tork of the Monkees is an Aquarian who has recently gained fame. Your lucky day is Wednesday, and your lucky number is 3. Your gems are garnet and amethyst. Your color is orange. Money may never be an important factor in your life. You'll probably find that you have an ability to focus your strength and attention on your work itself and not the monetary gains it will bring you. But be careful that you don't let this ability trick you into imprudence or under-evaluating your worth. An Aquarius woman will find that she can mix fabrics, patterns, and styles to advantage in her dress, and an Aquarius man should pay attention to how he dresses. He has a tendency toward absent-mindedness in clothing that may cost him with the opposite sex. As an Aquarius, you'll do well in school if you can accept the fact that you can't change its systems overnight. If you combine your talents with the existing situation, you may find yourself teaching or in other social services.
2: Can I get your beliefs on astrology in general?
3: Well, you figure it this way.
2: Ramble.
3: You know how animals are different when there's a full moon? Well, I think that if animals can be different when there's a full moon, then people can be affected by the planets, you know? Well, I mean, it really is logical that astrology works. People don't believe it, but I mean, I think, I can't even explain it, but it's just like the pull. You feel the pull on the planets. When there's a full moon, people are howling. You know, you go out and people are just jamming. They can feel it, you know, and women feel it quite more so than men do.
4: Your ruling planet is Uranus! It wasn't, you know, his words, not mine.

This is new from My Precious Bunny. That's the solo project from Lily Walter of dream pop duo Penelope Isles, and has announced a debut album, A Moment in My Eyes, due out on the 22nd of May via Bella Union. Bella Union, man! It's all over the show today. Stepping out on her own. She crafts music that feels like a memory, it says here. Sun faded, sprawling, and deeply alive. It's intimate and It's intimate and cinematic all at once. There we go. Music for late night, heart to heart, and long drives to nowhere in particular. Every note heavy with nostalgia and motion. And that is the first single, I Go Up, You Go Down. Okay, moving on. This is Paradis. It's a little older. It's from like 2016, I think. It's called Toi et Moi, the Lifelike remix.

0: Hey, it's new music from Ladytron. That's called A Death in London. And the 8th studio album, Paradises, is due out March 20th via Network, N-E-T-T-W-E-R-K, if you want to go look it up. I promised you two Mandy Indiana tracks today, and I like to deliver on my promises. The album is Urgh, U-R-G-H, if you want to look for that too. And I couldn't decide between these two. I mean, the whole album's like great, awesome, so just listen to all of it. But yeah, this is my second slice of Mandy Indiana. It's called Ist Halt So.
1: Mm-hmm.

Yes, that is Womb and Can Wakan. It's called Powerless, and it is the Daniel Avery remix featuring Daniel Avery. Yes, I have three tracks actually today that Daniel Avery has had his musical fingers on, so there's one left. Carrying on electronic vibe, this is Glock. Ooh, this is Glock, aka Andy Bell. In his electronic alter ego, and Timothy Clerken. This track is called The Empyrean Hour, Timothy Clerken remix. Time to go a little bit sideways. This is Simone Marie on Naked Lunch on Soho Radio. I'll be here till 2.

That is incredibly cheerful. That's the most cheerful track on the show today, actually. Not that it's like all downer stuff, but that is pure pop. Chinese American Bear. It's called All the People. Chinese American Bear says here it's a quirky, light-handed Mando pop rock. What's Mando? Joe? Mando? No, I don't know. Mando pop rock. Hey, if you want to write in and tell us and apply to customer services, they will deal with you. Duo based in Seattle, creating electronic bilingual English and Chinese ear candy. Well, ear candy is a very good way of describing it. And this is new from White Lands, straight out of the Sonic Cathedral stable. It would help if I had the volume turned up. There we go. Hey, yay. This is called Golden Days.

The White Lens, stunning second album, Sunlight Echoes, is out now, I believe. It's the gorgeous album closer, Golden Days. And they tour the EU and UK throughout February, starting in Paris. Well, they started on in Paris on February the 2nd. If they're playing the EU, go and see them. This is Dreamwave, Murmurs on the Dunes.

Hey, more music from Hot Face from the album Automated Response. Excuse moi. If you had asked me if I like what label I think they would come from, I would instinctively say Speedy Wonderground, and they are from Speedy Wonderground, always producing the goods. So it's Hot Face, and that track is called Cruel Tutelage. You know it now. This is new from Snail Mail. It's called Dead End.

kind of obsessed with that track. I just think it's perfection. Like, you know, I love it. It's not brand new. It's from 2021. It's New Constellations, Hot Blooded. And before that, we did have something new from Art School Girlfriend. Always making incredible music. That was Doing Laps. And we just in the last, like, 12 minutes of the show. So if you just tuned in, where have you been? But also, if you are so inclined, all the shows go back on Mixcloud, Simone Marie Mixcloud, or the Soho Radio Mixcloud. 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
1: I just do it any way you wanna. Come on, come on. I just do it any way you wanna. Now I've told this message 1,000 times, but I'ma tell it again till I make up your mind and make you do it any way you wanna. People always try to tell you what to do, but what you're really gonna do is up to you. 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

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It took three rappers to get you in the sound, but it only takes me to make you get down to do it any way you wanna. Now I wasn't the first to rap on wax, neither did Uncle Sam who invented the tax. 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

There's not a problem that I can't fix, 'cause I can do it in the mix. 'Cause I can do it in the mix. In the mix. In the mix. In the mix. In the mix. In the mix. In the mix. In the mix. In the mix. In the mix. 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In the mix. In the mix.

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They've been threatening for weeks, but I never thought they'd try to come. They're storming the palace.

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Good evening, everyone. Welcome along to Good Times from Home with me, Norman Jay. Arsenal. Oh dear. That's all I'll say on that at the moment. Suffice to say, I'm feeling the pain of my many, many, many Guna mates. But I should remind them that they were very quick to jump all over me the other week before the Spurs-Everton game. Good karma. Big shout out to all Spurs fans today. I concede. North London is red. Anyway, you've got me for the next 2 hours playing whatever I fancy between now and 9 o'clock. And a big shout out to the 200 of you that came down to share the River Thames with us. Boy, what an afternoon. Absolutely fantastic. You don't know what you missed. And we had the weather. Good times on the Thames. Got to do it again next year. Good to see so many old school faces and loads of newbies as well.

very good evening to you. Welcome along to Good Times From Home with me, Norman J, right here, right now on Soho Radio.

Oh, Quincy Jones. So good to hear that again. A little bit of Razzmatazz. Good times from home here on Soho Radio.

I'm so feeling this today. Some spiritually uplifting. Studio One from Mr. Johnny Osborne.

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And in my book, he still is. Leroy Burgess with Stranger.

Shout out to my man Ricky P, who's catching the show from somewhere in Spain. Nice one. And avid QPR fan, Florence. Nice one, G.

Welcome in, my man. Deo Adewuyi. Back to my Facebook pages. Nice one. I just couldn't get enough of this. Couldn't stop playing it. I don't think this mix ever got released. This is the Scuba mix of If I Lost You. Especially out to my old producer at BBC Radio London, Chelsea Phipps. Chelsea used to lose his mind to this as well. Nice one, sir. Love to the family.

Also big shout out to Sunday, shout out to Andy Muzz and the crew from Worcestershire. And Moray's Vibes and all the Wolverhampton Massive. All in attendance on the boat last week. Wicked to see you all. But shout of the day goes out to a longtime fan of this show. Goes back even further than this. A resident of Essex.

And just to give you a heads up, the show, along with the link and all the details of everything I've played this evening, will be posted on my Facebook page from tomorrow lunchtime.

This was 2 miles, my boy. You doing 2 miles, my boy. We are leaving the bulls now. It's 2 miles. Oh, you. How about a boy? Hope you make it.

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Can't always play this stuff out, but it's perfect for the radio.

a very, very important piece of music in the J household when I was young. Especially out for my dad, this one. And we used it quite a lot over the years when we were protesting against the closure of Notting Hill Carnival. Couldn't think of a better tune to play. The late, great maestro, Sonny Rollins. Though I must confess, I don't have too many of his albums. He's made millions. But I think my dad has one or two in his collection. But this is my go-to record when we made our appearance, our debut appearance at the Notting Hill Carnival. A major, major saxophonist. I think my mum and dad saw him many years ago at Ronnie Scott's. I'll have to ask my dad to confirm that.

Pink Panther, dubbed up by Saint-Germain. Out to all the PSV fans everywhere. Well done.

Well, that's it from me. Thanks for your company. Always enjoy it. I'll be back hopefully next Sunday from 7 right here on Soho Radio. Have a good week.

com it is. Look who's out there. It's the Oxman. Welcome back. Another Wednesday. And I feel good. As per usual, I'm HAPPY. I'm in the Fora building. Strange weather today, but I guess what, if you live in the UK, shouldn't be new. Four seasons, one day, no biggie. All right, my job for those who's just surfing across the net and landed right here. My job is to entertain you from 6 o'clock right up to 8 o'clock, assuming you're living in the UK. Well, outside of that, it's all sorts of times. It's very early in the morning in New Zealand, Australia. And it's sort of mid-morning, like 2 o'clock, 3 o'clock in the morning, if you're in the Asia region.

0: Europe, most of Europe's probably an hour, 2 hours ahead of us. Welcome all the same, wherever you are. Please don't go. All right, sorry, I was just, I've seen the proprietor, he's in the Sexy Fora building. I've not seen him for a minute, I'm just signalling him not to go, yeah. But he's escaping me. So the thing is, reggae music, as you know, rock steady and a bit of ska. I'm ready.
1: Bang! 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

Sonny just chiming in. He's just realised it's 6 o'clock now, son. I just realised there's a lot of people that yet to know this. New time, 6 to 8.

0: when you're here in the station, when you're tuning to reggae, you know we need that weight. You know what I mean? Not too much to run away your neighbors, but enough. You don't want to hear tick, tick, tick, tick. 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
1: I like a little bit of reggae. Only that reggae Oxman plays is just so, so old. So, so old. So, so old. So, so old. So, so old.
0: I said I love my sweet lady. Old indeed. This is, goes back to 1974, 75 with the sounds of Dennis Walks and the ever popular

0: Drifter, which is the second version. Original one recorded at Studio One, but not Studio One production. Produced by Harry Moody. I think Harry's still around, living up there in Miami. And if you check out, still keep up with the old records, some of them that gets reissued, repressed. Mosselin of Saxon Sound has been pressing the odd Moody's track every now and then. So if you're into Moody's, look out for the label. One pops up maybe every 2 months or every 3 months.
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0: Straight into my backyard at 13 Brentford Road. This is not a smart show, it's undiluted.

0: Just reminding you, it's absolutely a safe place over here, with the old Seox man taking you up to 8 o'clock. Also my on-set guardian, Giovanna's in the house, doing her do. We're just listening to Johnny Oswald, Shoots and Rides, ever so famous. Previous to that one was Al Campbell, but not the G baby Al Campbell, the other Al Campbell, the more obscure Al Campbell. Keep it locked to Soho Radio right up until 8 UK time.
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0: Here, star, the man in my right.
1: Side.
0: I am on site, the man I hear, the man I play Tubby's Hi-Fi more time. The man sound a hard, you know, star.
1: Yeah, well, King Tubby's, I want sound a real wild, me I tell you, you know, you. Yeah, you know.
0: I'm gonna beg the man a 10 cent, you know.
1: 10 cent.
0: Yeah, you know, I'm gonna buy a stick aisle, you know.
1: Right now, I'm gonna support that, you know, I. But if it's food, I'm gonna give food for that. Here, sir.
0: I love you. Still, foul, more time, yeah.
1: Love you.
2: This is the kind of lesson you got to learn.

That's three cuts, and I can tell you there's many more cuts of Slavin. I think I could have done an hour easily of this rhythm, but why would I bore you like that? We're here to entertain you, to make sure we regulate the service and someone, so everybody gets a bit of everything, you know what I mean? That's how we do it right here.

Sprinkle. The early years, man, the best is yet to come. Produced by Stryker Lee, late Stryker Lee. Absolute good stuff there. It's coming up 25 minutes to the hour of 7 o'clock UK time. This is So Old Skank, taking right up to 8 p.m. Oh, the words that are spoken, and this is so true. Very simple, but effective. Music will be here long after we've gone. But people will just be producing it again and again and again.

music cologne shall live. That is right. No offense to jump over here. Not a smart show, no fob needed. Just donate 2 hours of your time, which is always appreciated, loved, I tell you. Yeah, man. Do you know what? I saw a little pop-up thing today on the phone, on the Instagram. Dizzle, you know Dizzle, the comedian. And he was talking about a young baby was born, a male, with two genitals. So the doctor cut off one. One was big and one was small. And he cut the big one off. And Dizzle was just absolutely laughing and saying that the doctor's bad mind. Why am I to cut off the big one? Why am I to do that?

My radio signals goes out to Julie and her fella Ben up in the Surrey area. I think it's Brighton or Brighton and Hove. Thank you for tuning in to Soho Scan. Can I slow it down a bit? Also, radio signals goes out to South East London, going to Jennifer Elliott.

0: interpretation of First Class's What About Me. Just looking at the records that I brought, did you know, Trivial? I never arrange my show in a sense of, I never program them. I just pick out my records randomly, how I feel. And I'm just looking through them while this is playing. Picked a lot of sort of lightweight tunes this evening. Nothing too heavy. So I guess that's the way it's meant to be. Spontaneous is what I do, week to week, month to month, right here on SoHo Radio.
1: Come on, Mr. B. What a morning. What I need is some Lucozade. I bought an extra bottle when Jono was ill. I'm sure the glucose energy in Lucozade will help me.
2: Lucozade provides glucose energy that the body can rapidly absorb. So have some Lucozade before you get up and go again.
3: Hi, Jono. Did you win?
4: We beat him!
2: Lucozade aids energy recovery.
1: Come on, Mr. B. What a morning. What I need is some Lucozade.
5: I bought an extra bottle when Jono was ill. I'm sure the glucose energy in Lucozade will help me.
2: Lucozade provides glucose energy that the body can rapidly absorb. So have some Lucozade before you get up and go again.
3: Hi, Jono. Did you win?
4: We beat him!
2: Lucozade aids energy recovery.

0: Reggae. Johnny Longshot up there in Maidstone. Johnny's asking me how many records do I bring in roughly to do my 2-hour show. The answer to that, Johnny, is I bring about 35 singles, sometimes a bit more, and that covers it easily. Do you know what I mean? Sometimes I've got more left over. Some of the singles that I bring as well, especially the Roots one, I'll tend to play the version if I know that the version's tough. So yeah, to answer your question, Johnny, about 35 singles each week.
1: What a la la.
0: All right, who's this then? Who's this distinctive voice?
1: Of course.

0: sending radio signals goes out to Mash up there in Dalston. Also to her friends that she's encouraged to tune into the station. Thank you very much for that, Mash. That's something a bit hard.
1: Ooh, yeah. Oh, yeah.
0: Mash don't want her friends to think she's a big softie.

shit, man.

That's definitely a choice. Come from Frankie Jones. A rocking tempo. Loves it. And we're just approaching the top of the hour. What a storm. Absolutely a safe place is where you are. Soho Radio broadcasting from the Sexy Fora building. My on-set guardian is that Giovanna, making sure the show goes without incident. And surely it is. Regulating the service as per usual, playing something for each and everyone out there in Soho Land. The Fora.

second, much less a minute. Winston Roddy, the spear. A staunch follower of Marcus Garvey. Rightfully so. I think I'm a Garveyite, although I don't live to it 100%.

The flames are at a steady blue. We should keep it that way right up to 10 o'clock UK time. Wailers coming up next.

Ethiopians. This group also is just quality. All these tunes made for local, but turned out much bigger. Studio One. Oh, how do I love Studio One? How much? This much.

Killeg at the Rivoli this Friday. Doors open at 7:30. Doors close at 12. £11 ticket, more on the door. This Friday, catch Keith Lawrence there doing the business. Always a nice night there. All right, this one is musicians combining their notes together.

How good is this? And who do you think was playing the flute? Not me for sure, I can tell you that. Span Amps. Talking about Tommy McCook. What a contribution that Tommy McCook has made to Jamaican music. Absolutely, the man from Cuba. Fantastic musician. Little one-away tune from the Soulettes.

Radio signals goes across the water over to the Netherlands. Talking about the man like Steve Brentford is appreciating the little one-away tunes and some of the classics. This next one I do send out goes out to Empress Jay. She loves this and we haven't played this for a while. Mm-hmm. 16 minutes past the hour of

0: Right, I have no idea who's on tomorrow at Golden Anchor, so usually I get a shout from Doc Murdoch or Pinty, but nothing yet. But I'm going to assume that it's still going to be going on tomorrow night, but I don't know who the DJs are going to be.
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2: What? 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
2: And no water more than floor.

Soho Hap. I think from what I'm told, you get a probably a better reception. Who knows? And incidentally, tomorrow's midweek session happening at Golden Anchor on the border of Peckham and Nunhead. Doors open at 7:30. Doors close at 12. Free entry. Tomorrow's DJs will be GI Roadshow alongside Wani from West London. Thank you very much for that, Pinty. Thank you. Come along. So many people as this artist as their favourite singer, talking about Dennis Brown.

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Don't never ever let it be said. You don't get the good stuff here. All kind of flavors, definitely. Now I know Jenny in West London will be enjoying this one. Very early, Slim Smith.

featuring Slim Smith up front. Later on, Jimmy Riley recorded it for Sly and Robbie and originally recorded by the Impressions. Featuring the magnificent Curtis Mayfield. The time is just going. Now,

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0: career up until that tragedy. But that's life, as we know. We just never know what's around the corner.
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0: I don't usually play medleys, but I've got a few medleys. This one I actually grew up with. In fact, it's the only medley I ever used to hear in a dance when my mum used to keep her dance and some of the sounds that would play. I've heard them play that a few times. It's like, you know? So, but other than that, I just don't go for medleys, you know what I mean? I suppose they're all right to get the tunes them out the way, you know? The sort of super pop. Forget it.
1: Hit me, bad oxy. Bad oxy. So old radio, Oxman is here. Original Chakadi must say that.
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0: So for reggae.

0: Isn't this so 60s?
1: Baby,
0: when you just think of the Supremes, Velvet and all of that lot.
1: Be my little baby.
0: Incidentally though, it is a cover.

0: gank. You're not secretly contracted. No broken glass over it. The narrative is good music, a good variety. 2 hours of Jamaican music. That was the sound of Buster.
1: You
0: Brown.
1: Say you're a rude boy.
0: You were just listening
1: you
0: to.
1: You also one say out you of the can't SKA go to jail.
0: Basket or two.
1: But you live in a glass house, so don't throw stones.
2: A rude, rude, rude day.
0: Floor filler.

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Buster All Stars. He's another one that just left a legacy of music. Good music, actually. Absolutely, really good, good stuff. Sound of the Ark.

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It's the Oxman and my on-set guardian, Giovanna. No errors, we're trying to be professional for a change. That's Keith Rowe from Out of Keith and Tex. Both of them still doing gigs out there. It's really good to see, man. They're quite healthy as well. I think I saw them about 2 months ago at the Reggae Scaff Festival. It was good to see them, you know? Yeah. All right, this is Musicians Having Fun. See if I can squeeze something in after this. No singers needed. No DJs needed.

love it. It's just got such a, it's got a little salsa vibe to it. Loves it. Or is it a rumba? One of them Latin vibe. Alright, before I play the last one, I want to say thank you very much for donating 2 hours of your precious, precious time with so many things that you could be doing in today's world with the technology. You can just take yourself to Russia just by the tap of your phone, or you can take yourself to Colombia, anywhere you want to be, and do something else. So thank you very much, and please remember, let your faith be stronger than your fears. Alright, we'll do this again next week, same time. 6 to 8.

Good evening, it's John Mo Joe Mills with the Shindig broadcast number 153 here on Soho Radio. Got an exciting show lined up. The wonderful Hayley Davis is here to do an acoustic session, a co-buzz session, on the back of this Friday, Wandering Star. Her debut album proper is coming out on Fire. So we're hearing a few songs from there in the live setting. We're going to play a couple of tracks from the actual album and some of her earlier stuff. And in relation to that, I'm going to kind of keep the show in that mode of country rock, folky, good vibe stuff.

fun American hippie country rock from the late 60s, getting us in the mood for a slightly more mellow mix with predominantly ladies, leading up to the session and conversation with Hayley Davis. So we're going to kick off with Ian and Sylvia the Minstrel from their 1968 album Full Circle, which was another record featuring the cream of Nashville's session players. I'll come back after the mix and talk through the rest.

the wonderful Carole King, Going Back, the writer's own version of her classic song, which, well, so many versions, including the Byrds, I think, who probably had the biggest hit, taken from her excellent solo 1970 debut album, Writer. Moving back, after Ian and Sylvia, we had Mimi and Richard Farina, Reflections in a Crystal World, from their second album from 1965 of the same title, going into Joni Mitchell and Song to a Seagull, again, the title track, this time from her debut album, the 1968 reprise album, which was the start of something, really was. And another famed artist who went on to great things, Carly Simon, The Garden, a gorgeous track from her second album, 1971's Anticipation. And then we move on to a less known but no less great artist, Laurie Stivers, O Colorado, from her second UK-produced Chrysalis album, The Colorado Kid. And there's a couple of great albums, a collection and her debut, available on High Moon Records, which I highly recommend. Okay, after that was Carole King, and we're now going to go into Hayley Davis's Wandering Star, the title track from her debut album. We'll talk more about it. She's been on previous records, but this is her first solo album under the Hayley Davis name. It really is something special. We have her in the studio for a live session and a chat about her career afterwards. So this is Hayley Davis and Wandering Star, out on Friday on Fire Records.

0: So yeah, Wandering Star. And I've got Hayley Davis with me now, who sang that song. And of course, I spoke about it at the beginning of the show. But here we are doing a live Cobuzz session on a very hot day. Hayley's just come over from New York a day or so back. So I think she's on terra firma. But Hayley, welcome to Soho Radio. We first covered you in the magazine back in 2023 under your Lady Appletree moniker. What made you revert to your real name?
1: I just felt like Lady Appletree kind of invoked a very specific sound of countryside, folk country. And although I'll always play that kind of music, I feel like I wanted to go by my name so that I could explore all sorts of different genres and sounds.
0: I get it. I mean, a friend of mine, Jack Sharp, who was in a band called Wolf People, now in a band called The Thorn, he said to us at Shindig, you've got to check out Lady Appletree. We did. We loved it. We did a little page with you. And it's not nearly 3 years ago.
1: It's crazy, yeah.
0: And when Lauren sent me the CD, I just looked at the cover and thought, yeah, I kind of get what this is going to sound like. Put it on. Fell in love with it. Played it a lot. Didn't have any idea of the connection because I hadn't,
1: oh, really?
0: I hadn't read the press.
1: Oh, yeah.
0: And I said to Lauren, oh, you know, I really like them. I read it and, ah. Oh. But yeah, we at the magazine have absolutely adored the album.
1: Thank
0: I mean, we've
1: you.
0: Had it for about 2 months, and so we've listened to it a lot. But it is, that Lady Appletree, you've got the 50s American country vibe, also the English pastoral hippie Vashti
1: totally,
0: Bunyan
1: yeah.
0: kind of thing.
1: That's true.
0: And but yeah, you're right. If you were Lady Appletree doing this, it wouldn't be quite right.
1: Yeah.
0: But yeah, so it's a bit different. And where do you think the influences are coming from now, rather than the, let's call it 50s, 60s, very early 70s folk and country? Where would you say you're at on this album?
1: I feel like the Lady Appletree stuff was a bit more revival-esque. And no hate, because I'll still play those songs, you know. I consider this Hayley Davis record, Wandering Star, a continuation of that Lady Appletree record. Wandering Star, I feel, having a little bit more of a darker, a little bit more of a moody undertone, maybe more of a personal aspect. I think I was more inspired by just full band, I don't know. Yeah, a little bit more of an emotional take.
0: It's amazing production. I mean,
1: thank you.
0: We'll come back to that. But
1: yeah.
0: Going back, before Lady Appletree, you recorded or performed with Drug Dealer. I know Michael, Sam Burton, of course, amazing,
1: mm-hmm.
0: and Sylvie. I know Ben. I love all of that stuff.
1: Yeah.
0: I really do. I mean, how did you get involved with them?
1: Well, when I first moved to LA quite a while ago now, I was connected with Drug Dealer, with Michael, and I sang on two or three tracks on Hiding in Plain Sight.
0: Mm-hmm.
1: And then through Drug Dealer, in that session when I was singing harmonies, I met Sam Burton, and we sang Early Morning Rain together. And from then on, he recommended me to Sylvie to be a part of the live act. And then that's where I met my band. And so they, including Sam, who did produce my record, played on my record and have been since we've been all playing together. It's kind of like...
0: When I was playing the album, I played it to my missus, and we both love Sylvie. And I said, this is kind of like the Sylvie band. And she was going, this is amazing. It's a similar sort of sound. Which, you know, my next question, really, the interconnected bunch of musicians constituted something of a scene. How would you describe the ethos and ideals of what was happening? You know, did you feel... Because LA's a big place. I mean, it's not like all of LA's LA Canyon, 1971 still.
1: Yeah.
0: I think it started with Jonathan Wilson, who I really
1: That's
0: like,
1: true.
0: Who recorded Sam Burton.
1: Yeah, yeah.
0: And I've interviewed Jonathan numerous times, and him and Chris Robinson and Brent Radder were doing it a long time back, but it's always been 4, 5, 6, 7, 8, 9, 10 people. But you got in with this collective,
1: mm-hmm.
0: and it's definitely a shared sense of ideals. What did you kind of feel, you know, at that time when you first met them and making this wonderful music that was contemporary but had its spirit in the past?
1: Right. I felt like I had finally been connected with people that I was looking for. I feel like all my early life, or at least in the early process of deciding I was an artist. I think the shared sense of genuine songwriting and song crafting and playing is shared in that group.
0: It means so much. I'm just going to interject. I've got some notes on my phone, but I was just thinking, I'm big fans, supported them since they were really small children. The Lemon Twigs. They just played here. Shepherd's Bush Empire. Mm-hmm. They're in Belfast now. Mm. They've grown and grown and grown, and they've gone almost the opposite to you. They've gone backwards in time to a very Beatles 64
1: sound. True, yeah.
0: And I was just talking to Reza this morning, who was going, I miss London in the sun. And I'm going, are you crazy? But he's from LA and he loves the sun. But what Michael and Brian tell me from the Lemon Twigs, they're 27, 29, so, you know, a fraction older than you, but your generation, mm-hmm. is songs really matter. Mm-hmm. And the music of the past had songs that really mattered, and, mm-hmm. and you can make it relevant. And I guess for people of your age, you sense that, don't you? Really good songs.
1: Oh, you can't deny a good song, you know? No. I feel like it's something that just, like, touches you. And I think that maybe that's part of, like, maybe the quote-unquote mission of people who are part of this is maybe just trying to, like, move people with real craft and real art. But yeah, I love the Beatles. I'm a huge fan.
0: Some people don't like them because they were so omnipresent. But
1: they're crazy.
0: How can you not like them?
1: Yeah, I don't know.
0: It's just mastercraft. And the Lemon Twigs are over there doing their thing.
1: They're great too. I love Lemon
0: Twigs. Amazing new album. You're over there doing yours. I'm really excited about Alex Amon's album. He's going to be in the next issue. You're in the coming one.
1: Totally.
0: You sing on that album. So there's all of this stuff which is slightly different, but connected in, I think, the song.
1: Yeah, the song. It's very connected. And all these people that you've mentioned, we're all connected, and I'm grateful for that. I just moved to Brooklyn, actually, and Alex Amon moved there, too, and a lot of artists have moved there as well. So, I don't know, the culture is changing, but the people are kind of still the same, and I think the core is still there too, wanting to continue to make great music.
0: You've got the Greenwich Village scene and you've got the LA Canyon. Because, you know, when Jonathan Wilson was doing it, you could actually afford to live in those places still. Mm-hmm. And they did. And Chris Robinson from The Black, they had this sort of imaginary 1971. Mm. But it was probably 20 years ago and the world changes. And I saw Michael's moved up there from drug dealer. So there's been a bit of a East Coast.
1: Yeah.
0: And the Lemon Twigs girlfriends, Tchotchke, they've moved from LA to New York.
1: Everyone's in New York now.
0: Everyone's in New York.
1: True, in Brooklyn.
0: So maybe that's where it is. But going back to the lot in LA, what effect did it have on you as a writer and performer once you found your people? You know, did it change how you approached anything?
1: I wouldn't say specifically that it changed it. Maybe subconsciously, sure, because everyone I'm around, like, has influence, you know, and I'm inspired by, like, for instance, Sam Burton. I feel like his touch on production and just learning from him, and he's got such a honed-in taste for music, and he knows how to express that in a very direct way.
0: Yeah.
1: So I learned a lot from him. He also has a very huge English... Oh, wait, is Bert Jansch...
0: He is.
1: Yeah.
0: He's buried in Highgate Cemetery. Okay. You have to go and see his grave when you're here.
1: I definitely love him, but Sam was a huge fan. And, when you meet all these people, you learn about their specific influences. Because I have ones that are kind of maybe niche and near to my heart. I love, like, Ian and Sylvia and et cetera. But there are some nicher, choices from the people that I'm around and, like, listening to them, and then it does influence my music, maybe in ways that I don't fully understand.
0: Yeah, I think everyone rubs a bit off on
1: each
0: other.
1: Yeah.
0: You know? I mean, Jonathan Wilson's done all sorts of different things. You know, he's done some more 80s stuff, and then he's gone back, and he produced Sam's album at his studio, which was just epic, as is yours. We'll come on to that. But going back to your generation and the Lemon Twigs, going back to the previous question, you know, clearly something is missing in the world of Instagram and algorithms. What do you think it is the music of the past, why the music of the past remains timeless and contemporary pop most likely won't be in 60 years' time? You know, what do you think is missing today in glitzy LA production line pop?
1: Well, I first want to say I don't want to be regressive, you know.
0: No.
1: I want to be forward-thinking. I think that it's not about, like, copying what's happening in the past, because I know people who also are revivalists, like, for sure, and are just basically copy-pasting things from the past. Now, I don't think that counts, you know.
0: No.
1: I think what does count and what is missing is, like, digging deep into your soul and, like, pouring your heart out into something. I think that's what it is. And I think that that takes time to, like, develop oneself and learn about oneself, and also to learn your craft.
0: Yeah.
1: That this fast-paced society doesn't quite allow.
0: It's a lot of instant fame. A pretty face on Instagram counts for more than talent, and I think loads of young girls will follow that pathway, and Joni Mitchell didn't have that to do. And
1: well, it's not even their fault, you know? Like,
0: no.
1: It's just the way it is, that, like, it's so fast-paced now.
0: Yeah.
1: You can't keep up. Like, you can't, you don't necessarily, a lot of people don't necessarily have time or money to sit down and, like, really, like, spend all day playing their guitar.
0: I think you're totally right, and I think what really thrills me is, I mean, I'm in my 50s, but I know all of these musicians under 30. So you came up in a completely different era of music. And what you're all doing, going back to our first question, is perfecting your craft, not rushing it. You know, it's taken the Lemon Twigs 6 albums, and you're on a kind of second, and it sounds amazing. And your lyrics are more contemporary for young women of your generation than, say, a 60s woman singing about love and peace. You
1: know,
0: Grace Slick singing Triad, the David Crosby song. You know, it's all very 60s ethos. But outside of music, let's just take you away for a minute. This is something very close to my heart and my daughter's heart. You've mentioned Studio Ghibli as an influence.
1: Oh, yeah.
0: And I adore Miyazaki. Absolutely.
1: Love, yeah.
0: There's, like, calmness. There's almost, like, a psychedelic quality. What does it for you? And it was mentioned on your press, you know,
1: was
0: Miyazaki.
1: It?
0: Yeah. Yeah.
1: Me, that's so funny. Well, Lauren is here, and we were just talking about that. That's why we're laughing. But anyways, love Miyazaki.
0: Yeah.
1: Some of my favorite films. I think Spirited Away might be my favorite, one of my favorite movies, for sure. That was foundational when I grew up, for sure. But what was the question?
0: Yeah, I mean,
1: sorry, I love him.
0: I loved it that it's mentioned on the press.
1: Oh,
0: that came
1: yeah.
0: with the CD. And I do.
1: It is psychedelic. That's what it was. You're like, oh, there's a psychedelic quality. There is, yeah. I mean, I think there's, like, a, you know, when you're watching those movies, you kind of, like, forget who you are.
0: Yeah.
1: I think that's the kind of feeling.
0: And it's kind of wistful and pastoral,
1: yeah.
0: like your, you know, very gentle vocals and guitar.
1: So true, yeah.
0: It has, and they do Take Me Home Country Road in one of the films in a really nice style that could be you. So, setting you up, let's hear an all-acoustic.
1: Okay.
0: And it is going to be an exclusive, because the album's not out until Friday. This is Wednesday. So I presume it's a track from the album you're going to play.
1: It is, yeah.
0: Yep.
1: Yes. Okay.
0: So what's this going to be?
1: This is called Give Me a Rainbow. Okay.

0: absolutely lovely. Miyazaki, if you're listening, because I did read.
1: I thought about that. I think
0: my daughter said he's making another film. I mean, he's really old, so if he get but. Lauren, if you've got the syncs sorted, this is the next Miyazaki theme tune.
1: That would be insane.
0: It's lovely. It sounds like Lady Appletree when you do it so stripped back like that. And your voice is of the ages, you know. It could be from 1901 or 1954 or 1971, but it's sounding great. So
1: thank you.
0: A positive song, right? Tell me a little bit about it.
1: Yeah, it's definitely it's a positive song, but it's a little melancholy as well. I think that maybe touches on that Miyazaki, you know, or it's colorful. But it's what happens after a storm, you know. Rainbow is what comes after the rain.
0: Yeah.
1: And I think that it's about experiencing the rain in the clouds and feeling stuck in it and... Mm-hmm. Just hoping for that rainbow to come through, you know?
0: Sounds like a plot for a Miyazaki film. No, I love it. And let's talk, before you do another song, just quickly about the album. And we have said it's produced by Sam Burton. And again, we've said it features many of the players who've worked with Sylvie and everybody, and they are fantastic. And it's
1: the best,
0: very
1: yeah.
0: big. You know, what was the experience? Because Appletree was... very, very stripped back, and this is very big, more 1973 in a way. And how was the experience for you
1: recording?
0: Doing this? Yeah.
1: I mean, I'm grateful. It was definitely, you know, it was still DIY in a lot of ways. My band came together and helped me and gave time and effort that they didn't need to, because I was broke for sure. Like, we were all just, it was all hands on deck effort. Blood, sweat, and tears, like, it was that kind of experience, and there were hard moments, but also really victorious ones, and I just feel like it was a bonding experience for all of us, and I'm just really grateful that they chose to help me with that. Without them, it would not be there, so.
0: Am I right in thinking that you did this before Fire signed you?
1: It's true, yeah. I did it before.
0: So you were funding this and you were getting studio time.
1: Yeah.
0: And it's a big professional recording, so you put a lot of blood, sweat, and tears into doing it.
1: It was a lot of help, though, like, to be honest. Like, I was kind of transparently just like, I don't have much to offer.
0: No.
1: But if people want to help, and if they can, I would love that, and they did, you know. They just stepped up and they showed up, and I will always like remember that they showed up for me in that way, because it's just pretty incredible. You don't always have people around you in your life to do that.
0: Are they gonna be your band moving forward as things hopefully grow?
1: They've been my band for a long time now.
0: Yep.
1: Just because that record, you know, like, started recording that thing like right after, well, during the Lady Appletree,
0: okay.
1: really, you know, like, right. it's very...
0: It's a long progress.
1: Long progress, because, you know, they say you can get fast, good quality, and free, and you can, or cheap, good quality, and fast, you can only pick two.
0: Yeah.
1: So, for good quality and cheap, it's slow, you know, you can't demand, you know, so... But anyways,
0: but it sounds amazing, you know, after Fire, having Marina Allen and sort of, it just
1: great.
0: Slots in there. And
1: totally. But I'll continue to play with them. I have a show at Lodge Room in L.A. on the 14th, and
0: Brilliant.
1: I'll be playing with them, and I'll be hitting the studio with them, too, when I'm there. So
0: fantastic.
1: Yeah.
0: Well, they're not here. Should we have another nice naked solo again,
1: sure.
0: I suspect, from the album? What's this one?
1: Let's see. I think I'm going to play Lily of the Valley.
0: Lovely.

0: Excellent. Yeah, that's one of my favourites. And again, it's in Lady Appletree mode. Because the question is, you know, the album is really big and epic and widescreen. This one, maybe less so, but a lot of it is big production. But
1: the songs are the same, though.
0: But the songs are the same. And, I've done my research, and you've been doing this stuff for quite a while. And, and the Greenwich Village coffee house folky thing is what you started doing. Mm-hmm. And so, you know, I was going to say, how does this differ for you playing like this than the big studio sound? But this is probably what you're used to doing more so, right?
1: Mm-hmm. Yeah, I mean, this, I feel like it's just kind of how my songs naturally come out. And when I play Stripped Down, they sound like this, you know. Yeah. Like when I play tonight, I'll be playing Stripped Down, and they'll sound like this. But when I play full band, they sound more like the record.
0: But you know, it's the rule of the Beatles. If you've got to have a song, and Paul Weller from The Jam, who was my favourite childhood band, who I've got to know from doing the magazine, and he will say, you know, veteran musicians, that if the song doesn't sound good on acoustic guitar being sang, it's not a good song. And so you can have all the embellishment and bells and whistles, and if it's not a good song, it's not going to be a good big production. Mm. But that sounds just really perfect in that format. Well, let's keep you going on the songs. Let's have this is your last, no, we've got, I think, how many have we done?
1: Two.
0: We've done two. This is the last one then. Let's,
1: okay, sure.
0: Let's do whatever you want.
1: Sure. This one's called I Was Wrong. Wait, am I not allowed to play that one? I think I am.
0: Yeah.
1: Because you're playing Wandering Star.
0: Yeah.
1: Okay.
0: Yeah.

0: such a natural, honest sound. And
1: thank you.
0: That you can do it in the afternoon in a hot, sweaty studio. I mean, your singing, I think you said you started doing because of your mum liking country music when you were a kid. Did you realise you could sing, not like contemporary pop music, but you could sing in a sort of different way when you were relatively young or not?
1: Yeah, honestly, that's funny. It just brought me back to this specific memory that I haven't talked about yet, but... Well, my mom has a great voice. I always loved singing. I was a big, like, singing in the shower type person at the top of my lungs. Like, so that helped me with learning how to sing. But I remember this one time, like, trying to imitate Somewhere Over the Rainbow, the Wizard of Oz version, and, like, realizing that I could sing that when I was younger. And being like, wow, or just like, this is cool. Like, I like, it's fun, you know, yeah. I loved it.
0: Yeah, yeah.
1: So yeah, I guess that's that. But I always just like loved singing, but I would mostly sing along to contemporary music.
0: Yeah,
1: so.
0: Of course, because you're a kid in yeah, America and that's, yeah. But that thing there is still with you, you know, because it's to sing properly. It's the same as Brian and Michael, especially yeah. Brian with a Broadway voice. It's a talent. It's a quality that a lot of people in the pop world don't actually have. And it's great. It goes through time.
1: Totally.
0: But talk about somebody else quickly. Alex Amon's debut, Son of Amon, which I've been listening to a lot. Brilliant. You sing on that.
1: I do.
0: And I did some research. You went to college with him. You knew him when you were
1: younger.
0: Young teenagers.
1: Yeah, he's one of my oldest friends.
0: How funny. And you're a little bit different. He might be a little bit more in the past from where you're coming from. But again, a very natural folk country voice. You're quite similar in the way you approach music. And did you know that would happen when you met? Or wasn't this the deal?
1: I feel like that was honestly kind of the catalyst, like one of the catalysts of stepping on this road. But I met him and his band, and they were living on a commune in Anaheim at the time. And I was going to school. I was really broke. I was paying for it myself. And I didn't know why I was there. And I was just like, didn't have any more money. And was basically like, you know, I am an artist. And here are these people who are doing it, and it was inspiring to me. I was like, I could do that too, you know. And also, yeah, I just connected with them. Alex and I since then have, like, through the years stayed connected, whether intentionally or not. We've kind of just like moved along this timeline together. And but we write together, and like we wrote April together in Altadena. We all lived together, him and his bassist and I. We all lived together for a few years. And yeah, it's great. It's great to know people like that and have collaborators.
0: His album's following just after yours, a couple of weeks afterwards.
1: Yeah.
0: So the old college pals have got their debut albums.
1: True. And then someone from his band, who I'm friends with too, named Adrian, he goes by Sunfingers. His EP is coming out the week after that as well. So there's some good music coming out.
0: The collective, that's what it is. Well, to close up, I will admit to the listeners that this is a pre-record. We are on the Friday, because you're going to play tonight over for Broadside Hacks in where all the skyscrapers are. I haven't been to that. What's it called? The Lightship?
1: Theatre Ship.
0: It does lots of sort of small, low-key, folky type things, and you're playing tonight. So that's going to be great. And then I'm seeing you in Monday in Hackney. So you've got two London shows ahead, but this is now Wednesday when the radio show's gone out, so we can't talk about the gigs. So I think they're going to be brilliant. I mean, we can talk that they're happening. So but they've already happened. So I can't ask you how they went, but I'll ask you, how does it feel being in London and our city? How are you
1: really
0: finding it?
1: Really fun. Definitely love so far. I flew in kind of hot, though. Took an overnight flight, landed in the morning, and went to practice. But that's just the way it goes. But I love this area. It's really nice, and I'm excited to just, like, explore. I love an English breakfast. That's been great. Love some tea. So
0: it's been too hot for English breakfast.
1: Yeah, that's true, though. Yeah, not a hot tea, but... I love it here. Really beautiful.
0: Britain, you've got a few days to explore. Well, I'm going to see you on Monday, and I will report back on that on the internet to the readers.
1: Be nice.
0: But we're going to have a debut, which we don't know what it is yet, from the album. But first, I mean, we will know by Wednesday, and so there's going to be one of your songs from the album, which comes out on Friday.

0: I'm going back to the past present tense mix up. We are on Wednesday now, so in 2 days' time the album comes out on Fire Records, Wandering Star. It's been one of my most played of the years, along with the Lemon Twigs and Alex Amon. Yay. I mean, we're spoiled in 2026. The world's going to hell in a handcart, and music is amazing. So let's have, you know, for a girl of your age, it's in your history, but it's only a couple of years ago. Let's have a Lady Apple Tree track, which I will play now. What would you want to hear from your little mini album?
1: Probably Lady Apple Tree.
0: Let's go out with that then. Thanks ever so much for coming in.
1: Sweet. Well, yeah, thanks for having me.

Lady Appletree there from the 2023 album of the same name, which is really Hayley Davis, as we discussed. And I think that is a excellent record as well. And on the back of the success that Wandering Star will definitely have, that needs to come out on vinyl as well. But as mentioned, we have a debut. Sorry for the confusion at the end. It was last Friday and I was trying to broker a deal. But this is Born to be Blue, track 4 from the album out on Friday. So this is the first official play of this track, Born to be Blue by Hayley Davis.

Obviously, at the age of 26, Hayley's career is not going to go back a long, long time, but it goes further back than many people would think, especially those who will be getting very excited with the release of Wandering Star. We kick off with a very early recording from 2022, Will and Hayley, the duo. The Last Thing on My Mind from Will and Hayley Sing Folk. That's a great Tom Paxton cover. After that, a cover of The Lovin' Spoonfuls, Didn't Have to Do It. Came out January 23, her first single as Lady Appletree. I believe she used to play it with Sam Burton and then the song became hers. After that, back again to 2022, singing backing vocals on Drug Dealer's Hard Dreaming Man from the Hiding in Plain Sight album. Following that, Pale Blue Night from Sam Burton's Dear Departed album from last year. An amazing production there from Jonathan Wilson. And last but not least, our old college friend Alex Amon, California Blues, from last year's The Zarynthian Tapes. His debut, The Son of Amon, is going to be out on ATO Records in a few weeks' time. So we'll play more from that on the next show. So let's go back and kick in with Will and Hayley, The Last Thing on My Mind.

Wonderful stuff there from Alex Amon and all of the other tracks. We're kind of, as I said, going to stay in the zone today. No garage, no beat, no heavy psych, none of that stuff. I just thought it's June. It's kind of folky and country and summery. And so let's stay with it. Let's have the Sylvie Maston remix of Further Down the Road. Came out last year or the year before, and it was new to me, and it's a lovely take on that. And then Marina Allen's Oh Louise from the incredible Candle Power album from, I think, 2021. And then from 2019, a breakthrough album. A second breakthrough album, if there can be such a thing as two, from Wise Blood, and Something to Believe from Titanic Rising, which would have been the album that Hayley was supporting on the back of. It would have been on the back of that era.

Always good to hear that one. And of course, Brian Daddario from the Lemon Twigs played on it. And so, talking of dear Brian, let's have a Lemon Twigs track from the brand new album Look For Your Mind, which fits in with all of this more gentle music. This is Joy, and what orchestration.

0: absolutely astounding. That was Joy. And this is it, the end of the show. So thanks ever so much
1: astounding.
0: To Hayley Davis and Lauren for bringing her in and facilitating this, and to Joe for producing the live session. Just amazing. I mean, like Brian Daddario, I think Hayley has a voice of the ages, purity. Incredible. So I hope you enjoyed that as much as I did, and the extra music. So we're staying in the zone, going out with Life is a Dream from Chuck and Mary Perrin, Abracadabra, Judy Sill, I'm Missing You, Kathy Hamer, and Nowadays Clancy Can't Even Sing by the Carpenters. That's it. We're done. John Mojo Mills with the Shindig Broadcast on Soho Radio, and we'll see you in 1 month.

Good evening across the time zones. You are in tune to Deep City Hustle on Soho Radio for the next 2 hours. You got me, Dan Tenacity, Kengo, and we've got an amazing guest tonight, Rocco from Body Heat Milan. We're going to be chatting, and he's going to do us a mix.

Okay, I've persuaded Kengo to get the stick out, and we'll do a little bit of back-to-back, and then Rocco coming in about 15 minutes.

Yeah, let's announce some tracks. This is Torture, DJ Yooks and Lynn Lockamy. You know Lynn Lockamy, that amazing tune, Hostile Takeover, a few years back. And then before that, we opened the show with Jorge Montiel and One Liar, new one from those guys.

journey has not been easy. Judgments, inner and outer, critique, limitations, doubts. I could have stopped or let someone stop me too many times, but I didn't. It's not just dance, not just music. It's a deep

Yeah, the part of the genesis of the Deep City Hustle show was Kengo and I dropping a lot of funk and strictly non-Afro house, and we felt we needed space for this. This is real get down track. Van Buren off the Can You Feel It Volume 3 Tramp Records. The whole album double is amazing. We played it at Bambi Friday night, and the owner came up and said, show me that record.

0: Yeah, it's just a little something I had on the stick called God Spirit. It's off a Spanish fusion edit, Made Records, from about 5 years ago. So, time to welcome our guest, Rocco. That's R-O-C-O-E, not double C-O. I couldn't find him in my book for the longest time, so I learned the hard way how to spell his name. Welcome.
1: Thank you, Dan.
0: Good to have you here.
1: Thank you, Kengo. Thank you, all the people here at the lovely Soho Radio.
0: Yeah, we've got a nice packed studio tonight. We've got Lucy, we've got Nisha, we've got Rahul, and it's nice. And out on midweek Soho, it feels right. Anyway, so we know each other from the scene in London. I guess we met at the BBE store. I know you as a producer and a DJ, but essentially, you know, you come from Milan, right? And you've been producing for how long?
1: It's around 15, 18 years, or maybe closer to 20, probably.
0: 20 years.
1: Yeah.
0: Always from Milan, or?
1: Always from Milan, yeah. That's okay. Where I've been raised. Born in Genova, raised in Milan, lived in London, did uni here, but yeah, art career was developing in Milano all the way through.
0: Okay, and you've produced and DJed under a few names, right? But you've got one main vehicle, haven't you?
1: Yeah, because now, I produce since around 20 years, but I DJ since 30, since like early teenage.
0: Oh, wow. Yeah. So you've seen Milan really evolve from a very quiet place,
1: a very provincial place as well in terms of music, especially when it comes to urban music and... Yeah, urban music, let's say, and evolving into a very international hotspot for the clubbing scene nowadays. Probably, lots of events going on, lots of major events. Not so many producers coming out of the city, but yeah, it's evolved a lot.
0: Okay, and tell me about Body Heat Music.
1: Yeah, Body Heat Music is the it's a platform. It's a record label and party and band. And I started it around 10 years ago or so. That it starts from the ashes of my former project Reset. It was a very huge group project with my former partners that I toured the world with. Yeah. Literally, we were doing more electronic kind of side of the funky sound.
0: Yeah.
1: Some journalists baptized it Turbofunk. Yeah, we remixed Cassius, you know, Cassius 99. I should have brought that record. I don't have it here. Anyway, we remixed the Cassius 99 and someone from Mixmag called it Turbofunk. So that's when I started using this name to point the very high energy, someone else wrote testosteronic, high energy testosteronic.
0: Testosteronic, okay.
1: Yeah, kind of funky house that incorporates as well the electronic element and a little bit of, you know.
0: Okay.
1: It's classy, but a little bit energy as well.
0: Okay. So I guess the time we first started chatting, you put out this crazy record, Roy on Acid.
1: Yeah.
0: Tell us about this track before I start it up.
1: Yeah, I'm glad you love it, and I'm glad it appealed you. And it's part of our latest body of track, let's say EP, Body Heat Disco Volume 2. And Royal Acid is very, I don't know, it's a bit of a different track. I wrote it with my band mates one night in Genova on a summer session, and we were all completely high, and that's how it
0: high on life, you mean?
1: High on a bit of everything. And yeah, it was around 3 a.m. when this very acid and I don't know, peculiar Roy Ayers inspired chord progressions came out of the head of Nico, our keyboard player. And yeah, so okay. A bass line came later, and the next day, surprisingly, it all sounded still amazing, and we turned it into a song. And we named it after Roy Ayers, who inspired it, and the Acid, who inspired the track okay. as well.
0: Let's hear what you came up with.

0: Yeah. Damn, what a track. So, in the behind the scenes, we were just talking about Milan again, and I want you to tell me, in your eyes, how has the scene evolved in the last 20 years in Milan?
1: Yes, it keeps evolving according to the world changing as well. So everything's changed together with technologies changing, but I guess that's the same for everywhere in the world, right? Okay.
0: Yeah.
1: So what's peculiar about Milano? I think Milano 20 years ago was a very provincial place where not much was happening in terms of music, club culture, club music in particular, but as well economically and culturally. Milano bloomed in the last 15, 20 years, so it became a hotspot for a lot of club culture. We had a lot of clubs coming up and becoming institutional.
0: Where were the kind of go-to clubs that if you were, I don't know, Ossunlade, Louis Vega, Glen Underground,
1: yeah,
0: you would want to play at?
1: There was a couple for the last, I would say, the pandemic was the changed the game. So before that, Magazzini Generali would be the place to be, Fabric would be the place to be.
0: Yeah.
1: And those places have actually been running for the previous 20 years. But what happened is that together with the bigger place for the big guests, a lot of smaller clubs and smaller parties came up and formed the very foundation of maybe today's scene, which has evolved in the meanwhile in something else, especially again after a pandemic. But yeah, I think, yeah, that we can call a bit of a golden era the years around 2010. There was a lot. There was most of all, there was a lot of people going out. Like nowadays, that there's a little fraction of that amount of people going out. So you had both underground, both commercial meaning like Marco Carola or Sven Vatt.
0: Yeah.
1: I think this all peaked around 2018, 19.
0: Yeah.
1: That's when Milano was living a sort of, you know, golden era and like the 80s, you know, the 80s, all flashy lights,
0: yeah,
1: lots of money going around for everybody, positive way look at the future, looking like everything's just getting better and better,
0: and
1: nothing's gonna stop until the pandemic came. And that changed the whole thing. It mixed up. It's all evolved now in a much fragmented scene. So
0: what about vinyl? Is there any kind of vinyl scene the way there is in London?
1: Yeah, it's huge. Isn't it global nowadays? Vinyl bars.
0: Yeah.
1: I mean, nowadays it's all about vinyl bars and a bit of vinyl fetishism.
0: So if you're a European US DJ and you like that scene, where are the must play, you know, what is the equivalent of, I don't know, the BB East or Brilliant Corners for Milan?
1: Yeah, there's a couple of places which have a very similar formula to the one of BBE, and one is Serendipity.
0: Serendipity, which is,
1: it's a record store. I'm not sure they also hold parties, but. And then there is, oh my God, I forgot the name, but these guys from Take It Easy, who also run Arca, which is a club, they also have their vinyl, Fred. It's a vinyl bar, and you can both have a drink, buy vinyls, chit-chat, and all things vinyl fetishism. I have to be honest, I'm not very much part of it, of this scene. I used to buy vinyl in the 90s through the 2000s, and honestly, I'm part of that generation that blessed the USB when they arrived, and especially, you know, for the back pain and all the effort that you need to do when you want to. I'm happier with 5 gigabytes of music within a small USB rather than. I still buy some vinyls, but it's not a fetish. It's not.
0: It's
1: just a media.
0: Okay.
1: It's.
0: Let me ask you how, and you can't be biased here, Milan versus Rome versus Napoli. Where are the, you know, if you're a DJ or a producer, where do you want to be? Where is the most fertile, or does it even matter anymore as long as you're connected digitally?
1: I would take the last suggestion you gave. It feels to me like nowadays it's all so globalized and so mixed up and flattered by Instagram and the social media that it really doesn't matter where you are. You will always have similar, you know, like-minded people with your same tastes throughout the globe.
0: You're working with someone overseas at the moment, right? On an album, the vocalist.
1: Currently, yes. I'm producing an American girl, and she's a vocalist. She's a singer, and yeah, I'm producing her album, but not as Buddy Heat, not as Rocco, and with a slightly different art direction than. Okay. My personal.
0: So you've queued up another track. Is it a Body Heat track or?
1: Yeah, I've queued up this track that I'm happy to play for all you guys because it's a track I love, and I feel it has not been given the right degree of
0: discovery.
2: Exposure.
1: And that's all probably due to the fact that it's structured in a very non-modern way, non-Spotify friendly way. It has a long vocal intro and it's a little bit of an old school attempt we did here with a, I would say, a very clear reference. You will tell me if you figure out. Let me play
0: What's
1: this for you.
2: Fade her up.
1: It's called The Queen of Your Love.

0: Damn, that was high energy. So we've gone straight into another one of yours. This is Rocco and the Body Heat Gang.
1: Band,
0: yeah. It sounds better. Rocco and the Body Heat Gang Band. That could go wrong. Grooving and sliding.
2: You know what? I'd love to
1: ask a little bit about sort of the Italian love for disco, because it's definitely in your sound. It's something that you grew up with listening to.
3: Not really personally, because
1: it's in there.
3: Yeah, it is. It's somehow part of the heritage, because I think there was a very skilled generation of musicians and session musicians and composers as well in the 70s in Italy. So a lot of good and interesting disco music was composed and played and produced. Again, like everywhere, until the early 80s, then it eventually transformed in Italo disco, which is something else as well, good but different. Personally, it's not really part of my heritage, as in my family, it was not really a thing. Like, I don't know if it's just here, but it was kind of political. It was all about politics back then, and disco music was seen as something for the people who's not into politics, and they go clubbing, they go to disco, and they don't think about what's important. And my parents were very into politics, so disco music was just a bit of, you know, evil. And as well, in my early age of music passion and DJing, I was into hip hop, and hip hop scene was very apart from all the all the other scenes. Was a subculture that, if you were part of, you were not supposed to enjoy anything else. Very fundamentalist. Yeah, yeah. This is why in my teenage and early 20s, disco music wasn't really a thing. And I honestly, I discovered disco through funk, because funk was sort of allowed for a hip hop head. Yes, yes. And especially a friend of mine from here, from the UK, made a huge pen drive, one of the first, you know, there was the iPod and the cheaper pen drives, and he filled it with old school funk, and that's and maybe a couple of disco joints too. And that really was something clicked in my head. So from hip hop went back to funk, and from funk to disco, and then I met the guys who were gonna become my partners from Reset. And they introduced me to house music, and this is how I personally. And now in the last, you know, there's been a big revival of disco. A lot of people discover the Italian heritage, disco heritage, and they remixed, they edited, they give value again to this part of culture that was a bit left back. Yes, but I think again it's pretty global nowadays.
0: But out of the Italians, who are you listening to? Who would you put in the box these days as producers in Italy?
3: Not so many that I appreciate. And play, but a couple are definitely Angelo Ferreri. He's a house head, all kinds of house. And another guy is Raffaele Ciavolino, who belongs to similar family, always mood funk and as well groove culture. You know, those are the two Italian labels. Raffaele Ciavolino is coming up with some crazy, interesting, laid-back, chilled, bouncy, groovy house. Again, within a range. He has a range, but all the tracks are great, and pretty much all of them I would play.
0: Okay, fantastic. We can't let you go without. Obviously, you're gonna start a mix in a second, but tell us about your.
2: Where is the music coming from?
4: I was wondering myself.
2: Is it coming from someone's phone? Anyway, it doesn't matter. No, it's you. It's you. It's your phone.
3: Yeah.
4: You.
3: It is.
4: That is mental. Yeah.
2: Oh my.
4: Sorry.
2: That in the background was enough is enough. Donna Summer and Barbara Streisand, an absolute disco banger classic.
0: Oh my god, that's the studio first. I was going to talk to you about your tag, because out of the hip hop days, you became known as a graffiti.
3: Yeah, more than a DJ, a graffiti writer. Yes.
0: Okay.
3: Yeah.
0: All right. And what were you known as?
3: Rocks. ROCKS.
0: Okay.
3: And it's something we can easily and freely talk about now, as everything's old, but it was rather illegal and anyways, that's still ongoing to some degree, but not as much as in the past, and not as illegal as in the past.
0: Okay. So it's about that time. Do you wanna start a something?
3: Yeah, I'd be glad to play a couple of records for you guys. I don't have my whole collection here as I'm visiting London, but I managed to pull together a nice selection that I'm happy to share. Starting with my own track, mine and the band's, Valdez in the Club, which covers a famous, jazz fusion, or jazz, it's a theme that has been produced by many bands and given interpretation from many producers, and so this is our own club take.
0: Okay.

superstition, injustice, privilege, oppression, were to be superseded by eternal truth, eternal right, equality based on nature and the inalienable rights of man. The kingdom of reason. Superstition, injustice, privilege, oppression, were to be superseded by eternal truth, eternal right, equality.

Oh my goodness, what a selection. This track, Hot Mood, but the whole set, thank you, Rocco. Some incredible cuts there. If you are still with us, thank you. You've had Deep City Hustle last few minutes, handing over to Kengo.

0: love, just give me that universe. Just give me that universal love, just give me that universe. Just give me that universal love, just give me that universe.
1: Here we are, top of the hour. Thank you so much to the listeners. Thank you, Rocco. È stato un piacere. Incredible set. Thank you, Kengo.
2: Where can we find Rocco stuff? How do we follow Rocco?
1: Well, I know that Body Heat Music on Instagram.
3: You tell me. Body Heat Music 1 on Instagram, and my own personal page is Rocco, as in R-O-C-O-E-E-E.
2: There you go. All right. For some great music, head there. And signing off, and thank you for listening.

Welcome to Tropicaliente Sounds. This is Leah, and for the next 2 hours, I'm gonna be playing some flamenco, salsa, reggaeton, merengue. And to start the show, we were listening to Juan Medina with the song called Genia featuring Lia Lu. And for the ones that love flamenco, you will have known Juan Medina as Juanito Macandé. He was a really successful artist in Spain. I recommend you to check his work. And now he's going into a new era with his guitar and producing really cool stuff. So check him out. And coming up next, we got Nani Cortés and the song Enamorao.

You are listening to Fiona Apple and the song Petrol. Fiona was one of my favorite singers back in the 2000s, and this is incredible that she's doing new stuff again. And coming up next, we got Eruca Sativa and Monsieur Perrine, and the song is called Chacarera del Primer Día.

Thank you for listening so far. 1 hour to go at Tropicaliente Sounds. My name is Leah, and we're going to continue to show you some cool music. Coming up next, we got Africa Express featuring Fatoumata Diwara and Moonchild, Sanelly, and Tom Excel, and the song Kudu.